That was Fat Freddy's Drop and the track Camo Camo from their 2019 album Special Edition Part 1. So, yeah, welcome to the horn section, music with horns. And kind of sliding into it a little bit easy this week, I probably not the only one who's been affected by the sickness, which isn't a euphemism for anything. It's just flat out sickness. It feels like everybody I know, including our house, has been pretty well nonstop with it for the past 3 weeks. I've managed to get off pretty lightly, but I know plenty of other people who are still in the thick of it. So we'll go easy. We'll go easy today. My lovely neighbours, Simone and Tully, I think, listening. I don't know what else Tully would be doing from his sickbed this morning. I hope he's feeling a bit better. Hope everybody's feeling a bit better soon, because, this has been some winter, I think. Anyway, we'll crack on here. And I sort of discovered this the other day. I was listening back to Hiatus. Messed that up. Hiatus Coyote's, 2015 album here? Choose Your Weapon. Probably one of the best, I think. I reckon right up there, top 10 albums by an Australian artist of the last 20 years, easily. Absolutely amazing album, start to finish, phenomenal. But while I was flicking through the liner notes, I noticed that track 5, and I've never played anything from these guys because, you know, not exactly horn heavy on the whole, Hiatus Coyote, but track 5, Borderline With My Atoms, has trombone on it. And so we're going to give it a spin. Because what a band, what an album, and it's definitely worth a listen. So I'm going to try say it one more time. Hiatus Coyote. This is their track Borderline With My Atoms from the 2015 album Choose Your Weapon.

That was Hiatus Coyote, their track Borderline with My Atoms. Yeah, from their wonderful album, Choose Your Weapon. message through here. Loz, big call. Big call that that's one of the best Australian albums of the past 20 years. It's not. It's not a big call at all. it's an excellent album. Excellent album. I'll take that one all the way. yes, but speaking of great Australian artists, I have another one here. And I think pound for pound, this album is probably the most played album in my house because it is such a beautiful combination of it's doing stuff music, it's listening music, it's going to sleep music, it's having a dinner party music, it's absolutely everything. It's an absolutely beautiful album, and it's by the Julian Wilson Trio. Julian Wilson, the great sax player, Melbourne-based sax player, fantastic musician. Stephen Magnusson on the guitars, Steve Grant on the accordion, one of the many instruments that Steve Grant is an absolute virtuoso at. But this album, I've seen them play a couple of times live at Bennett's Lane back in the day. This is an album they released in 2014. And yeah, like I said, I think this one's been on in our house pretty well, more than any other album in the house, excepting perhaps their other Julian Wilson Trio album, the earlier one. But I'm going to play a track from this one. It's that kind of, you know, if you were sick, if you were doing the dishes, if you were at work, if you were working out, you know, it's good music for just about everything. And it feels like that kind of a day. So this is track one from the Julian Wilson Trio's 2014 album, Swailing, and the track is called I Believe This Belongs to You.

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4: Welcome back to the Horn Section. That last track there was Julian Wilson Trio and their track, I Believe This Belongs to You. And I believe I had forgotten how epic the outro was on that track. It's, yeah, just that sort of sax drone and that constantly lifting chords, just lifting right out that big swell at the end. It's, yeah, I guess maybe I've had it on in the house so much, it's become sort of so ubiquitous that I actually haven't really just sat in one spot and listened to it for a while. But yeah, wow, what a track. It's really, really, really good, even better than I remembered. Isn't that nice? Yes, if you, as far as Australian jazz musicians go, I couldn't recommend you take a dig into Julian Wilson's back catalogue. Enough, really. He's a phenomenal, phenomenal player. Anyway, I'm going to crack on now because I've got a CD that was bought for me by my dad a long time ago. But he bought me some pretty important CDs early in my record buying life. And this one he bought in Adelaide. There's a Blue Beat record sticker on the back of it. Sadly closed now, but was definitely every time I got to Adelaide was a first place I'd drop into to see what was happening and see what was out. Red Eye Records in Sydney would have been my go-to, I suppose, when I first got in to see what was about. But this is from Polish trumpet player Tomasz Stanko and the album out on ECM Records. So of course, peerless, beautiful production by Manfred Eicher at ECM Records. But I thought I'd play a track off of this and from Tomasz Stanko. I was really lucky to attend a masterclass that he did. He's passed away now, unfortunately, but he did a masterclass. It's part of the Melbourne Jazz Festival. I reckon it might have been just pre-COVID, maybe 2019. And he did a workshop out at Monash Clayton, where he and his band went through a couple of new compositions that he'd written, and they sort of workshopped them as, I don't know, there would have been maybe 35 or 40 of us in the lecture theatre, and they worked through who was doing what, where and when and how it would progress and all that kind of thing. It was absolutely fascinating and really, really lucky to have seen that because he passed away only a couple of years after. And that's the only time I ever got to see him perform live. But he's interesting because he has a completely unique trumpet sound. And so on the horn section on this show, obviously, we showcase a lot of horn players. And Tomasz Stanko is very interesting because he has managed to develop, he had managed, did manage to develop a

was Tomasz Stanko, the wonderful Polish trumpet player, from his album Soul of Things. 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The text line here, 0488 63 186. If you want to message me and tell me that saying Hiatus Coyotes, Choose Your Weapon album was one of the best top 20 albums of the past, what did I say? Top 10 Australian albums of the past 20 years was a big call. You can definitely do that. Otherwise, let's crack on. So I've got one more trumpet track here. I meant to sort of play this last week and I ran out of time. And in terms of sort of influential players, there's not really any more influential than trumpeter Clifford Brown. And this album, excuse me, this album, Study.

Brown is one that he did with the great drummer Max Roach. And there's a couple of tracks on it, Cherokee and Sandu, which are sort of jazz standards, and lots of people who play jazz would have come into contact with them at some point or play them themselves. But my favorite track on this album has always been George's Dilemma, track 5, because the bass, which admittedly is often tough to hear on the radio, but the bass and Max Roach's drums together on this track are just so funky. It's absolutely brilliant. So this album's from 1955. So sort of before Kinda Blue and sort of leading up to that, but just before Clifford Brown's untimely death, unfortunately. Died very, very young. I'll have to double check that before I'll Google that quickly, the ages that stuff happened. But yeah, this is my favorite track off Clifford Brown's Study in Brown, and it's called George's Dilemma.

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3: 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And a couple more tracks here to go, round out the day. Now I've got, I haven't played Nala Sinifro on the show before. And her last two albums out on Warp have been really some of the best stuff to come out the last couple of years, especially... Well, I guess it's jazz, but it's electronica, jazz, lots of the sort of new school London jazz players on it. And it's nice, really, for a change to play a female band leader who's pretty well every player on this album, women too, which is, you know, something I really should focus on more on my show. Especially these guys. So Sheila Morris-Gray on the trumpet is just a wonderful player, is in the band Coco Roco with, Nubai Garcia, I don't think, has appeared with Coco Roco, not in it as a permanent, but she's that wonderful tenor sax player. And Nala Sinifro herself, excuse me, playing synths and harp on this one, which is pretty cool. Anyway, I'll stop talking about it and get into it. Otherwise, I'm going to run out of time. But this album, Endlessness, which came out, is it last year or the year before? Anyway, it's lovely. It's a wonderful album. So this is called Continuum 2. Oh, all the tracks on it are Continuum and a number. This is Continuum number 2. And that's a really, really... interesting, lovely track with an all-star cast of the sort of newest and most accomplished and most exciting jazz musicians in London. I'll leave you with that. Let's get into it.

That's Nala Sinifro. I think that might be the first time we've had a harpist on the track on the show, actually, now that I'm listening to it. And that's, her all-star band featuring Nubia Garcia on the saxophone, who, I don't know if any listeners might remember her headlining the Castlemaine Jazz Festival in 2018. And she played, her gig was at the Jail, and then she did a masterclass at the Fee Broadway in town. Really quite amazing, actually. So that was 8 years ago. And yes, I think she's Mercury Prize nominated twice now. And yes, I don't know that, maybe one day, you never know. We might have her back at the Castlemaine Jazz Festival. Wouldn't that be something? But both of her gigs while she was here, I saw the first half an hour of and then had to go because the band I was playing with was scheduled on at the same time. And any musicians listening who ever played at a festival will know exactly the frustration I'm talking about. But, you know, them's the breaks. Anyway, what I did see was wonderful. So speaking of festival shows, I've got a CD here that I got at Woodford Folk Festival this year after I saw Bobby Singh and friends play in the middle of the day on the second day, I think it was, and it was just an absolutely wonderful performance. This great Australian group featuring Sandy Evans on the saxophone. And obviously for the purposes of this show, that's what we're interested in, the horn players, and Sandy Evans, absolutely wonderful Australian sax player. And she also did a lot of the arrangements. I think she's involved in every single arrangement on this album, actually, including this one. This is track 5, Tana Bana, from Bobby Singh and Friends' album, Sredhar. And I'm actually going to have to leave you with this one. We might not even fit the whole thing in, but thanks very much for listening in to the horn section this week. It's been a week, I know. Sickness for everybody and everything, but hopefully it helped a little bit, listening to some good music. I'll leave you with this one for this fantastic track. Bobby Singh and Friends featuring Sandy Evans, Tana Bana from their album Sutradhar, and I'll see you next week.

0: That has been the horn section with young Jeremy in Studio One there. How you doing, man?
1: Good, man. How are you?
0: Yeah, we're all right. We're just gearing up for a good old chat today.
1: Excellent. See how it goes. Love a good old chat here.
0: Yeah, I loved that last tune. It was jazzy and Middle Eastern at the same time.
1: Yeah, it's a really wonderful ensemble, those guys. Lots of older Australian jazz guys involved in that one too. So there's a lot of experience in that ensemble.
0: What were they called?
1: Was Bobby Sings the leader? So it's Bobby Sing and Friends.
2: I'm sure I've seen that live. I'm just trying to think exactly where it was, but I'm sure I've actually seen them play that piece because it's just so memorable.
1: I wonder where it might have been. I don't know. Do you frequent jazz clubs in Melbourne?
2: Long time ago.
1: I think they've been around for a while.
2: Yeah, my brother was very, very big in jazz and blues and things like that, and they had a few crossovers back in those days. And
1: yep.
2: Bruce used to often interest his friends with his choice of music, because everybody in those days was sort of ripping into very Australian sort of. This is mid '80s.
1: I don't know, Cold Chisel.
2: Yes, let's listen to Cold Chisel and Cold Chisel and
1: Cold Chisel. Potentially some more Chisel.
2: and Bruce had come out with all these extraordinary bands and from various blues and jazz clubs, and yeah, it was pretty interesting.
0: Did you ever see Freezing Hammer?
1: Freezing Hammer? I don't know Freezing Hammer.
0: I've just made up.
2: I was hoping.
0: Just for a bit of diversity.
1: Is that a Chisel satire band?
0: No, I was more of a Hot Axe guy. They had a bit more flair. Anyway, we're going to do a show today just talking about movies from 1987. And some music from 1987 as well, and see how it goes. Yeah. We have absolutely no agenda again, but it seemed like a good idea at the time. So we're going to get into it with a bit of Tiffany, and then I'll do a monologue or something. Anyway, great show as always, Jen.
1: Thank you very much. Have a great show, guys.
2: See you, mate. Bye-bye.

0: Welcome to Someplace Somewhere on this rather normal Wednesday for once. It was a wee bit freezing, but not too much. Fairly smooth sailing. Last week on Someplace Somewhere, Glenn Williams of Glenn FM, Around the Wireless and Dark Moments came on and just kind of talked about films, as we tend to do, because we're good mates. And I was thinking about what show to do today. I'm thinking about pivoting to more of a movie-focused show on Someplace Somewhere, because I can talk for days and days and days about movies, as can Glenn. So that's what we're doing today. And we're starting out with something that jumped out to us, which was the year 1987, which was an unstoppable year for movies and music as well. So we'll get into a bit of that today. If I give you the rundown, you will be absolutely just blown away by all the things that came out in the same year, kind of thing. It's I'll just read out the Rogues Gallery quickly. 1987, we had Dirty Dancing, Predator, Robocop, Princess Bride, Running Man, Wall Street, Three Men and a Baby, Lethal Weapon, Lost Boys, Angel Heart, Witches of Eastwick, Wall Street, and that's even just scratching the surface kind of thing. I googled a top 100 and it was banger after banger. And also the Billboard top 100 is banger after banger as well. Number one being Walk Like an Egyptian by the Bangles. Two being Alone by Heart. I Wanna Dance With Somebody by Whitney. Nothing's Gonna Stop Us Now, obviously from Mannequin. We'll probably play that later. Here I Go Again by The Whitesnake. It just goes on and on and on. And yeah, cocaine's a hell of a drug. So it's an extraordinary lineup in a single year where for Hollywood, you know, it produced really kind of enduring classics across almost every genre. Those kind of iconic musical themes I was just talking about, the soundtrack songs, they're instantly recognizable. And it's, even after four decades, it's a year that does deserve a wee bit of revisiting from Glenn and I today. And it's not just for nostalgia, really. But kind of is, because these films resonate with modern audiences as well.
1: Yeah, look, yeah. 87 is a massive year because it was such a big year of change. Yeah, there's a lot of things going on.
0: It's just sheer variety and lasting influence. It was the year when Hollywood seemed to have kind of hit a creative sweet spot. The C word. Big budget action films became kind of smarter and more self-aware. Fantasy films developed kind of cult followings that still are cult followings today. Horror, which you'll talk about a lot, is explored darker kind of psychological territory. And then comedies were massive as well. They drew huge audiences. It was also a year that, in my eyes anyway, cemented stars like Arnie, Mel Gibson, Danny Glover, Pat Swayze, Julia Roberts, who was just kind of coming out of the traps kind of thing. And directors like Paul Verhoeven, John McTiernan, Rob Reiner and Oliver Stone, they just were the films that shaped popular culture. And then the soundtrack landscape was just as rich. You know, synthesizers were really coming into their own, and orchestral scores were just as good, and pop songs, as we just heard from Tiffany. I think we're alone now. Shout out Tiffany from Canada. And many of these kind of movies we're going to talk about became hits in their own right. Just an incredible time.
2: 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Unfortunately, this station's stream is currently unavailable. 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
0: So you were in the movie theatres in 1987, yeah, Glenn?
1: Actually, 1987, I spent most of my time in hospital.
0: Mm.
1: Were you
0: the stunt double for Steven Seagal? Hard to kill.
1: Got an interesting story about him, but anyway. Look, 87 was a funny year for me. We did see a lot of movies, and a lot of the movies that we've actually got on the list I remember seeing, but in many cases it was afterwards.
0: Mm-hmm. This is VHS era,
1: yeah,
0: I guess.
1: Yep. So by 87, VHS was starting to come out quicker. You know, there

0: well, more 89, they were starting to come out quicker. But, yeah, it was actually a really tricky year for me because what happened then I still live with today. So it's an interesting year. But the movies of that era had... I think actually the thing about it is that Hollywood was still in the studio world and it actually worked out how not to fight each other. There was smaller studios popping up and it allowed Hollywood to actually have a soul for a little while. It didn't have its amoral thing that was to follow very, very... Oh, look, there's a lot of morality issues with Hollywood, but I felt that particular year they actually started telling stories from other countries quite openly. Things like Cry Freedom was a huge, huge film and something that the Americans actually didn't take on very, very well, but everybody else loved it, and then it became a real classic. So, yeah, it's and for a film like Cry Freedom to become a cult classic is kind of odd.
1: Yeah, it's a strange definition of, what is a cult classic. Mm-hmm. There was an actor who... I was watching on YouTube or something the other day, and he was like, would you rather have a box office smash or a cult classic? Yeah. I think they were talking about like Fargo or something like that.
0: Yeah.
1: And they went for the latter or the former. Talking about cult classics, Mr. AF unstoppably made a porno in 1987, apparently. 87, yeah. If anyone's got that, I don't want to see it.
0: Well, cult classic wise, we're talking about John Carpenter. He went through his, what shall we say, problem stage in mm-hmm. one way, as far as the bigger studios and the bigger producers were concerned, distributors, but he started making cheap films, just using the money he could get, and he developed some of the most incredible movies. And Prince of Darkness, which is the film that I use a lot on the Return of Dark Moments.
1: Mm-hmm. Which is coming up on Sundays?
0: We'll start in August for Dark Moments back, but it's going to be on a Sunday night at midnight. I've always wanted a midnight slot for Dark Moments, so that'll be fun. I've only had to wait 10 years, so that's all right.
1: Well, that's when I first met you, was in a dark moment when you appeared at the very window I'm looking at. And I was like, oh, who's this Yeti? We'll talk about Bigfoots and Yetis later on. Oh,
0: Harry and the Hendersons.
1: Harry and the Hendersons, 87. And Predator. Same guy in the suits.
0: It's not, is it?
1: It is, yeah.
0: Oh, well, there you go. I didn't know that. That's fantastic.
1: Yeah, yeah. 7'2" he was.
0: Oh.
1: Allegedly.
0: He must have had a ball doing that because I know in Predator he just said it was so exhausting constantly being in trees and,
1: Yeah, yeah. We'll talk about Predator in a bit.
0: Yes.
1: Maybe we'll do a bit of trivia today for the old text line. 04-888-638-186. Text in if you know who originally was the Predator in the 87 Predator. Let us know in the text line. It's always nice to know that people are listening. But yeah, who was the original Predator and it didn't work out. I've brought up a bunch of trailers and stuff as well, so we'll get into as many films as we can over the next hour and a half or whatever. And we're going to start with my favourite film of all time. And this sounds really daggy. I know. But yeah, here's a trailer. There's a language warning.

0: The music sets you dancing.
1: Every place we go.
0: The dancing sets her free. Best Wrong Pictures presents Dirty Dancing. She thought it would be just another summer vacation.
2: Who's that?
3: Oh, them. They're the dance people.
0: But it turns out to be the time of her life.
4: Watch me now!
2: Hey, I can't even do the merengue.
0: He teaches her what she can

0: but I don't want you to have anything to do with those people again.
1: Baby, I don't see you running up to daddy telling him I'm your guy.
2: Will, with my father, it's complicated. I will tell him.
1: I don't believe you, baby.
3: She shows him all he can be.
4: You gotta stop it now.
1: I know what I'm doing, Penny.
2: I'm scared of everything. Most of all, I'm scared of walking out of this room and never feeling the rest of my whole life the way I feel when I'm with you.
3: What they learn from each other feels too good to be wrong. Dirty Dancing, starring Patrick Swayze, Jennifer Grey, and Cynthia Rhodes. Get ready for the time of your life.
5: Aye, Dirty Dancing. That's the old trailer for it. Like I said, one of my favourite films of all time from 1987. I've told this story many a time with when I was a kid, my mum was a jailbinder for neighbour's daughter. And Lane, she was called. Weird name for a Scottish kid. But yeah, every day she, during summer holidays, she wanted to watch Dirty Dancing. And every day I wanted to watch Top Gun. And so I just learned both movies inside out. So I know Dirty Dancing like the absolute back of my hand. It's helped me in romantic relationships many a time because I can do all the dance moves too.
6: I love the in that clip it shows it too, actually, just when you turn the screen around, that you can actually see the foot movements.
5: Yeah.
6: And that's pretty special. But do you know what I actually like most about it? It's Jennifer Grey's laugh.
5: She was, so famously, she's changed her nose kind of thing. I've went out with the female of the species so many times because they look like Baby Houseman, Jennifer Grey, and it's just, it's my proclivity kind of thing, but I'm no Johnny Castle. Well, this is radio, so maybe I'm a bit Johnny Castle, but yeah, this took Swayze into the stratosphere kind of thing, but they'd been in the movie before, Red Dawn.
6: Yeah.
5: And they didn't like each other, you know. So yeah, it's set in the 60s. Baby Frances Houseman, she falls in love with the charismatic dance instructor Johnny Castle. Well, they're holidaying at Kellerman's resort. And it's quite an interesting story. The budget was around $6 million.
6: Yep.
5: And then the worldwide gross was over 214 million.
6: It was crazy.
5: And that was, this is 1987 money, so I don't know what that adjusts for in inflation or whatever, you know. But yeah, it was essentially an independent film. And yeah, Swayze didn't want to do it, and it became his defining role. Sadly, he died too young kind of thing, but stop smoking, kids. Everyone's smoking nowadays, and I think that's what did him. But yeah, there was no CGI, nothing like that. Yeah, her laugh during that log act and the arm over the armpit kind of thing, where she kind of like, that's all real, you know. But the dancing's a dancing if you're into dancing, but the soundtrack, that taught me so much about music, that still lives with me to this day, kind of thing. Time of My Life song was, you know, it's good. Bill Medley, Jennifer Warnes. She's Like the Wind was actually done by Patrick Swayze himself, but things like The Ronettes and Mickey and Sylvia and all that kind of thing, it was a big, big soundtrack. Sold 40 million copies worldwide.
6: That's... I think when you have somebody that knows how to fit... But Miramax knew how to use music, but didn't know how to sort of blend it into a film really, really well. So you actually needed somebody to do a soundtrack properly. And yeah, this is definitely one of the great soundtracks, especially when you use lots and lots and lots of music.
5: I loved it. Cynthia Rhodes, who plays Penny, was Richard Marx's wife. And he was sitting there at the piano writing whatever you do, wherever you go. Right here waiting, sorry. And he was like, nah. And she's like, yeah.
6: Yeah. Yeah, look, I think that's probably a really good point. You actually need those moments because that's what he does, Patrick Swayze, does for Baby. He basically gives her those moments to say, you can do it. And that's Cynthia Rhodes.
5: Oh, saying, no, nobody puts Baby in a corner.
6: Yeah, exactly. So that's Cynthia Rhodes saying, to Richard Marx,
5: He didn't have any songs on that album, though.
6: It would have been wrong.
5: Yeah, there was some Otis Redding on there, some Solomon Burke, and all artists that I really deep dove on as a teenager, and great movie for just learning about music, because it's kind of old music, I guess. Well, it was at the time. I was only 5 years old when this came out, so sorry, I'm 17. Did you see it in the movies?
6: No, never did. When it was released, that was the I was in.
5: In hospital.
6: Yeah, for a long time. So when it was released, we never actually got to see it at the movies. So we actually saw this almost years later. We saw a lot of those type of movies, but I guess, I was never drawn to it. Never really drawn to it. Yet when we saw it, I loved it.
5: You don't have any romance in your heart?
6: But that's the thing. I didn't really see it that way necessarily at that time. Believe me, romance was very, very far away in my mind in those days. When you're being told the information I was being regularly given.
5: Too busy reading war books. But yeah, Johnny Castle, small town boy. You're wild, Johnny. You're wild. I don't know. People are always surprised at my favourite film is Dirty Dancing, but I do not apologise at all.
6: No,
5: I do not believe in guilty pleasures.
6: I like films that actually don't play the male, the leads against each other so much as a whole. I mean, they play off or against each other, but the idea is, in that film, is to give them equal.
5: Yeah, life. I kind of, the dad becomes a villain, I guess, the doctor who has to give the abortion to Penny, and he can't forgive her until the final act.
6: Yeah.
5: And then my dad actually likes this movie a lot as well, and he's like, it's always at the end when the mum goes, she gets it from me or whatever, like the dancing. But yeah, I love the character. She's going to save the world, all these kind of things.
6: Yeah.
5: She's going to work for UNICEF or something like that. I can't remember. But yeah, amazing Johnny Castle from Patrick Swayze. Just good. And probably out of the pick, if anyone, dear listener, wants to look, just quickly look up on your phone all the movies that came out in 1987, your mind will be blown. We've narrowed it down to a

0: deep in the jungle, where nothing that lives is safe.
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0: An elite rescue squad.
4: You're bleeding, man.
5: I ain't got time to bleed.
0: Is being led by the ultimate warrior.
1: We need the best. That's why you're here.
0: But now...
6: What's got Billy so spooked?
7: There's something out there waiting for us. And it ain't no man.
0: They're up against the ultimate enemy.
8: Holy Mother of God.
0: Nothing like it has ever been on Earth before.
4: She says the jungle just came alive and took him.
0: We cannot see it.
9: No blood, no bodies. We hit nothing.
0: But it sees the heat of our bodies and the heat of our fear.
10: Whatever it is out there, it killed Hopper. And now it wants us.
0: It kills for pleasure.
11: He was skinned alive!
0: It hunts for sport.
12: He's killing us one at a time.
13: We're all gonna die.
0: But this time, it's picked the wrong man to hunt.
14: If it bleeds, we can kill it.

0: 20th Century Fox presents Arnold Schwarzenegger. Predator. The hunt begins Friday, June 12th at theaters everywhere.
1: What's the matter, Williams? Has Main FM got you pushing too many pencils? All right, so we're talking about the movie, the one and only Predator, with Big Arnie. And shout out to Chris for texting in. He's talking about cop musicals, but we're talking about Predator. Musical cop classics. Soundtrack to Predator was really well done, I thought.
2: Fabulous. Like,
1: yeah, fabulous. Because there was no songs in it or anything. No. It was just
2: You've got
1: atmosphere.
2: In the chopper, you've got that one little piece.
1: You got to get to that.
2: Yeah.
1: So yeah, if you haven't seen Predator, what have you done with your life? Directed by John McTiernan, and it's an elite commando unit on a rescue mission in Central America, and then they discover they're being hunted by an invisible alien warrior. There's a whole, you know. The Predator universe is massive now, but this was the OG, you know?
2: Yeah, and the best.
1: Yeah, yeah. Definitely the best as well. So we've got Carl Weathers, we've got Jean-Claude Van Damme. The tip for the trivia question, 0488-63186. Mandibles. I got in a lot of trouble. With an ex-girlfriend talking about mandibles.
2: Mandibles?
1: Yeah. She had a kind of jaw that was very predator-like.
2: Oh.
1: And the only reason I know what mandibles is... The only reason I know what mandibles is because of Predator. Luckily, she never seen Predator. No. It's not going where you think it is.
2: No, good. That's good.
1: It's only half 11. So.
2: I think...
1: I'll tell you when you're older.
2: Yes. The thing that I found a lot about... I actually did get to see Predator in at the movies. And I burst out laughing when he does the routine line was... I can't do the accent, so I won't try. We're not a rescue.
1: No, try it. Come on. Yeah. It's live radio. You got to try it.
2: I can't even think how to do it. Yeah.
1: Get to the chopper. Yeah.
2: We're not assassins. We're rescue team. And then he says, you know, what have we got to do? Now, if that had been any other action film in those days, the line would have been, who we got to kill?
1: Hmm.
2: So they actually flipped the action character. Instead of making it this nihilistic, arrogant,

0: character. He's still got arrogance, but there's a bit of intelligence there. There's a bit of thought. So I thought that actually, that's what told me straight away that the film was going to be different, even though it was going to be lots of shooting and lots of explosions and lots of running and screaming and things. But the fact that they didn't use that classic way of just simply flipping the narrative as far as what an action character is, we always kill people. They actually had him, yeah, we're going to rescue people. And I thought, eh, interesting way of switching the narrative on the action star.
1: Yeah, it's, I don't know. If it bleeds, we can kill it.
0: Yeah, but you know. See, that's okay. By the time they got to that stage, you know, things had got pretty damn serious. So when you knew that you were actually being hunted by something that was, you know, near unkillable, but as Arnie says, you know, there's no such thing. But it's almost, in a way, it's a Magnificent Seven film. It's not Seven, there's eight, but it is a bit of a Magnificent Seven because you lose them one by one. It's the old.
1: So how would you define it if you had to? Because it's science fiction, I guess.
0: Yep.
1: It's a thriller. It's a bit of a Western as well. I don't know. How would, if you had to just lazily give, you know, just one. It's got huge explosions, yeah. Muscle men, machine guns, lots of one-liners.
0: I'd almost put it in...
1: Horror, even?
0: Yeah, there's certainly horror. I'd put it in the Japanese genre of their Kurosawa-type stories, where you've got, like I said, the Magnificent Seven or the Seven Samurai, you've got a group of people who are initially, you know, bonding together to do something good. And then, but they actually have to turn that around.
1: Yeah, it's a suspense for it. Was the hunter becomes a hunted,
0: yes,
1: kind of thing, which I guess is classic Kurosawa. But genre blending, I guess, is why we can't define it.
0: It's really hard to do. I've thought about that quite a few times because I see the Western angle. I see the... There is a degree of nihilism in it, which I actually quite like, that people have to die for others to survive. I don't mind that kind of thing, like there is no hope. But then it's an Arnie film, so there has to be hope because you can't kill Arnie. Just not allowed to do it in movies.
1: Has he ever died in a movie?
0: I don't think so.
1: Yeah.
0: I'll have to check.
1: But even when he gave birth?
0: I think he probably felt like he was dying.
1: Yeah. I've never seen that one.
0: But that was one of the things about both he and Stallone was that, you know, dying in movies was something you just didn't do.
1: Seagal was the worst for it. He never even took a punch. Never took a punch.
0: That's interesting.
1: Yeah.
0: I know this is slightly off topic. When they first brought out his first movie, Nino Above the Law, I was...
1: Nico.
0: Nico, that's it. I was basically given that film to promote and take around over in Perth.
1: What was the deal with that? Like, something like you had like a Seagal pimp or something?
0: It was just really weird.
1: Go and get this out to the boys.
0: Yeah, someone from a video shop I knew, I'd met this guy through being really, really sick. And I used to go in there and pick three films literally a day. And one day, this is a couple of years later, I wandered in and he just said, just the person I'm looking for. And I've gone, oh, gee, what does that mean?
1: Was he getting a kickback or something? Or?
0: I don't know. I don't know how it worked, but I was able to go to all sorts of cinemas and, you know, promote this film around Perth and talk about it to people. And I loved it. It was just so different.
1: Seems ideal.
0: Yet he was... Well, the nifty thing about it was that I discovered all these tiny cinemas in Perth, in people's garage cinemas.
1: Wow.
0: And so you know, they... you'd go inside the house and then they'd sort of come around, and instead of what we see now with sort of luxury cinemas for maybe three or four people in houses, which seems to be a bit more common for the family, these were actually tiered, you know, fit 20, 30 people, and they used to serve alcohol and other things.
1: It's awesome. What's that pub not far from here has a kind of backyard garage? They call it something like the Centre of the Universe or something like that. The name escapes me. Text me N04. Something Creek, Fish Creek or something like that.
0: Pardon me.
1: But yeah, they've got an awesome kind of setup like that.
0: Yeah, look, home cinemas, as I said, I had no idea. And Perth being Perth, which is really hidden from the rest of the world, yeah, it was a lot of fun, and these people were really, really keen. So we would actually run that film four times a day in a miniature cinema. And then the bigger cinemas picked up on it, and it did very, very well in Perth. And I got nothing for it. I just...
1: All credit to you.
0: Yeah, I just got, I just got given this opportunity to wander around and chat, and it was nice to do something different.
1: Yeah, I was more in the DVD era with when I was supposed to be doing my dissertation for university, and there was a video shop and a kebab shop next door to each other, and you could rent free DVDs for £5 for a fiver and get a kebab and chips for...
0: Oh, okay, so you're buying food, but you get the video on the DVD.
1: Yeah, so
0: extra.
1: You sit there eating kebab and chips and watching free movies and roll like an absolute slob.
0: Hey, what do you think it is that people... Because videos are actually making a resurgence. If I had have kept my video collection, which the majority of it ended up in a rubbish bin, which is really, really sad... I've still got an awful lot of videos. I've still got all of John Carpenter's videos, a lot of Disney, all the kids' Pokemon videos and all those sort of things. But what do you think it is about videos that people watch? Because
1: it's just nostalgia, really. Or if you're looking at it as value, you know, going like, oh, yeah, The Lion King from 1994 or something like that, that's going to be worth... $60 to the right person or something.
0: Yeah. But it's interesting to watch, though, because we're so used to that crispness now.
1: Yeah.
0: And I think when you look at videos, you just can't believe how shadowy...
1: How bad we had it.
0: Yeah.
1: Do you remember tracking?
0: Yeah, exactly.
1: Just adjusting the tracking.
0: Oh, just sit there getting sick watching the thing go da-ga-da-ga-da-ga-da-ga-da-ga-da-ga.
1: But the good thing was that when you had it on video, you could copy it and you could watch it over and over and over again. You could tape it off the telly. And
0: look, I really did enjoy going through the video era. But the sad thing about the video era was it killed cinemas and killed drive-ins. Mm. More drive-ins than it killed cinemas.
1: Yeah, drive-ins weren't really a thing where I'm from, as you can imagine.
0: drive-in was our era, I guess. As kids, we used to see all the really big films a lot of the time at the drive-ins. Mum and Dad would take us there. So drive-ins were still very, very big in the 70s.
1: Did it come through the radio?
0: No. You still have the little box, the little speaker box that you used to put in there, and then you...
1: So they would put a speaker box in the car or on the side or whatever?
0: You had the... You know how you have the pillars in the drive-ins and you drive...
1: No, I've not been to an Australian drive-in.
0: When you go into a drive-in, you'll have a pillar. There's a whole series of pillars and there's little humps. They're waves. They look like waves.
1: And that's your markers for where to...
0: When you drive, you actually drive in... You drive your front wheels up onto the height of the wave so that it's your lights pointing at the screen.
1: Mm-hmm. Does that not just...
0: No, you turn the lights off eventually. Yeah. But, you know, that's just while they're running the ads or the white screen.
1: Yeah.
0: And then beside you, and you used to always put it on generally on the passenger side because that was really annoying for them and not for you, but then you had to reach over to adjust it or whatever. So it just depended on what you preferred. Or what space you could get if it was a busy drive-in. And so then you'd put that, you'd actually hook that in. If it was a cold night, that meant that you had the crack in the top, so you froze, you know, the cold still came in. So that meant you had to sort of drag it in, hook it. Anyway, we often used to go to the Maribor Drive-In, which was quite an old school drive-in. And a lot of their speakers were not in good condition. So I guess they would
1: have been wired.
0: Old school wiring, which in most cases most people can have a look at. And
1: quite the distance, I guess. Yeah. Or do they have – this isn't super intriguing to me.
0: Yeah, it's all underground. You know, underground wiring pops up and then, you know, naturally goes through the pillar or the bollard, whatever you want to call it. And so yeah, I used to love repairing the speakers, cleaning them out, and because a lot of the speakers would develop, you know, dust. Mm-hmm. So you'd take the cover off, clean it out, empty it out. And if it was a really bad film, I'd actually wander around repairing speakers that weren't in people's cars.
1: You're such a nerd, Glenn.
0: No, drive-ins were special, and that was sad that videos actually destroyed drive-ins. It was very, very sad.
1: Yeah, it just kept going from there. I guess we're in streaming era now and all the rest of it. But
0: speaking of DVDs, I just recently put one on and it had that promotion where it said DVDs are changing, you know, the way we see cinema, the way we see movies. And then I thought, oh, yeah, there's FTAL with a million movies on it. And this film was only sort of 10, 12 years ago on a DVD. So we have changed incredibly quickly to this streaming thing, which in a way is like slowly flipping back towards people wanting to go back to the movies.
1: I want to go back to the movies. I considered going to The Odyssey yesterday, but maybe I'll take a holiday to Melbourne and see it in IMAX because apparently it's massive. Mm. Like the kind of way that people don't do it nowadays, which irks me to, you know. You know, the CGI seems to be getting worse than it was before.
0: We spoke about that with Sam Neill.
1: Yeah.
0: We actually made a comment about CGI, that CGI had hit a peak a long time ago. And if anything, we've regressed because we're getting too fiddly.
1: It's kind of a catch-22 where you have the clarity of your big telly at home kind of thing, your big TV and 4K and all that kind of stuff, or even your laptop or your phone. It's things just look faker and faker and faker.
0: Yeah, I often see films that shouldn't have CG that do, and I think.
1: And that's we're talking about 1987 today, and they didn't have CGI for the most part in this era. You know, there were certain things that were, but it was mostly practical effects, you know.
0: That's the great thing about Predator. You know, let's get back to Predator.
1: Because
0: an orange suit. Who would have thought orange would give you that look?
1: Yeah.
0: You know, and I think that's the great thing about being able to make films and having these creative minds and analytical minds, because there's certain colours that do certain things, and understanding what hiding is all about, yet to hide that character and to put him in an orange suit.
1: It's nature, you know. But apparently it was James Cameron who suggested the mandibles thing, and the rest is history, I guess. But there's many a movie I like where it's something hunting for sport kind of thing, which I guess refers to the animal kingdom and the human kingdom as well. But this is animal versus human hunting for sport, I guess.
0: I'm wondering about whether he took that from Geiger, because when you actually see the alien character and does the projection, you know, with the
1: well, jaw. They've collaborated since then in sequels, terrible ones.
0: Well, if you take that to its next step, is open it up instead of having it project as a, you know, as a weapon, it opens up. That's interesting. Yeah, I didn't know that one.
1: Yeah, the original costume was gangly and insect-like and bright red.
0: Yes. Yeah.
1: And and it couldn't really convincingly move through the jungle.
0: No.
1: And the jungle became the enemy, I guess. You know, the Native American guy, Billy, was it?
0: Yes.
1: He was the one who could... I guess it was like...
0: It's a bit
1: on the nose, but he was like, yeah, there's something on someone in the trees.
0: Yeah, Sonny Landham has some of the best lines in the whole film, actually. And because he's got that deep voice, he delivers them. There was a wrestler in it, Jesse Ventura.
1: Yeah, also a governor.
0: Yes, yeah, he became governor, that's right.
1: Yeah, Arnie did as well, so...
0: Pardon me.
1: Dreams can come true, kids.
0: I really do think it's another one of those game changing films that without it we would not have a lot of other films. You know, there's so many films that branched off from it.
1: Yeah, the guy who played the Predator was 7'2", as I said before. A guy called Kevin Peter Hall, and he kind of gave it a graceful kind of. Ritualistic kind of physicality kind of thing. It's like the guy could move. He sadly died not long after through a bad blood transfusion, but there was a lot of competitiveness kind of going on between Arnie, Carl Weathers, Jesse Ventura, Bill Duke. These are all guys who are just enormous.
0: Yeah, ego is bigger than the movie. So.
1: No, they're just physically just enormous.
0: Yeah, big men.
1: Bloody people, you know. And so one of the famous stories that I read involves Jesse Ventura very confidently telling Arnold, "I've got bigger arms than you." And then Arnie, never one to miss an opportunity for mischief, secretly arranged for the costume department to measure everyone's biceps. Can you guess what who the winner was?
0: Oh, I'm sure.
1: Yeah. I'm sure. 0488-63186. That's trivia question two. Someone said it was a fix, but who knows? Yeah, it's good behind the scenes. But yeah, the jungle was a real enemy in that movie. It wasn't filmed in Guatemala. It was filmed in California or something like that. In Mexico. So there was, you know, I've never been to Guatemala.
0: The jungle is... Hiding in the jungle actually is really difficult. You've got to know what you're doing. You've got to understand how things move, how things don't move, how shadow works, how shine, shape, all those sort of things, and spacing. Because jungles are actually incredibly... they are so alive that they all... Things actually happen sort of in a bit of a pattern. And those patterns can be incredibly close together. So if you happen to move at the wrong time or place yourself in a position, then you just look so, so obvious. You can have the very, very best of camouflage, which all those guys, a couple, they have. There's a few different types of camouflage that they wear in that film. All of them you can see.
1: Yeah, it's as to the suspense, if you will, kind of thing, you know, because you don't see the monster.
0: Hmm.
1: Or the baddie or the alien immediately kind of thing. And you just get all this weird stuff that kind of stands out in the jungle. You know, it's like classic suspense kind of thing. And it gets kind of frightening. And but you catch glimpses. And you're like, oh, you know, invisibility cloak thing. Mm-hmm. But you can still see the kind of shimmer on the outline.
0: Yeah.
1: That's, I guess, what it's been like in wildlife. I mean, like, oh, what the hell is that? I got swooped by a plover this morning. You know, I'm like, what the hell is that? But yeah, it's classic suspense, you know, and it's, and I think that's what's really clever about it. And they didn't have a sound for the Predator until afterwards, and then they
0: reintroduced it. Yeah, yes.
1: I do that all the time. It's one of my one of my tics, you know. But the soundtrack's amazing. Those very military snare drums and the brass, and then a bit of tribal kind of percussion coming in. It's Predator. If you haven't watched Predator yet, do yourself a favor. It's a bit daft, but the Predator doesn't win because it's stronger. It wins because it adapts.
0: Yes.
1: You know what I mean? And that's what we're talking about, the jungle and all the rest of it. So he's kind of a monster with a moral code. So it hunts his opponents, you know, who are armed with machine guns and all that kind of thing. He's got mad alien technology and all the rest of it. And it does value worthy adversaries, as we've seen in all the sequels. It's like there's a bit of a code there of combat.
0: Well, it shows that code in there that, you know, it sees the woman and
1: spears her.
0: Once you get rid of that gun, it doesn't see you as the threat. If you don't have a weapon, and he sees the.
1: So it's weird because he's not a mindless killer, though, Predator. It's a warrior, and it's like, obviously, the hero that we're looking for is Arnold Schwarzenegger. But you kind of root for the Predator a wee bit because he's just doing his job well.
0: Well, it's, what do they call it? It's like getting your colours, basically. You know, you're being challenged, you're going out there to see if you can handle this so-called challenge of going to a place where we find out later in other movies that they've been to thousands of years beforehand. But it's, it is that one against many or one against the ultimate adversary. I suppose it's once again that nihilistic thing. But it is a very, very interesting movie, especially for a film. Tiernan was very good at action. He understood action, even though when you see some of the explosive works in that film, it is the typical action explosion where the guys actually lift up into the air and get thrown a certain way and all sorts of things. I love Predator. It's there's a great knife moment. There's great lines, but not only Arnie gets the lines, everybody gets good lines. Everyone.
1: Well, Williams, you son of a...

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1: What are we going to talk about?
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1: Weather what?
2: Whether it's raining.
1: Okay, sure. But news? What kind of news?
2: Local stuff people care about, you know.
1: What about sport?
2: Huh?
1: You said news, sport and weather.
2: Oh, right. I don't know.
1: Secretly correcting people's grammar is a sport, right?
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0: All right, you're here in some place somewhere. That's Wild Wednesday, and we're talking a whole bunch of nonsense today about movies and music from 1987. We've only done two movies or three movies in the first hour, so that shows you how a pivot to a movie show on a Wednesday lunchtime might be all right. We just heard Suzanne Vega, Luca, from 1987 as well. It was a cracking year for music, 1987 as well. Just got it all, really, you know. And I'm indecisive as to play Nothing's Gonna Stop Us Now from Mannequin by Starship. Luca, that was a strangely big hit for subject matter.
1: Yes.
0: And you reckon that kind of went over people's heads?
1: I do. I think a lot of people didn't really get it.
0: How?
1: Initially. Oh, look, I don't know, but I think a lot of times people actually don't listen to lyrics that much. They tend to listen to the rhythm, the what's that. You know, she sings so, and it works so well for the subject matter. Is that, like you were saying off air, it's so literally monotone, her the way she doesn't, there's very little intonation.
0: And the narrative, you know, it's like, if you see me on the stairs, like, just don't ask me kind of thing. Yeah. And that goes with the model. It's an absolutely genius song.
1: Yeah.
0: I love Suzanne Vega, but it's
1: we're actually
0: quite harrowing.
1: We were going to the to book our tickets to see that back then. When she visited Australia, and they were all sold out. So in those days, you actually had to go to the booking place. So we walked away, and we were sitting in a cafe, and there was a bit of a news thing, and somebody actually just vaguely commented, "Oh, they're doing another concert."
0: Was she a big deal back then? She was never like a pop star or something like that.
1: These weren't huge concerts. They weren't big concerts. They were, you wouldn't call them house concerts, but they were things maybe 4,000 or 5,000 people, more like a theatre, theatre seating. I felt that there was once again a bit of a shift in music. We went through that period of, what do they call it, looking at shoes music?
0: Shoegaze.
1: Shoe, what's it called?
0: Shoegaze.
1: Shoegaze.
0: Like My Bloody Valentine kind of thing. And that's where the term comes from, is guitarists who use lots of pedal effects.
1: Mm-hmm.
0: So they have to look down while they're playing the guitar. So they have to change the effects, so it's like, you know, like I said, My Bloody Valentine were the poster childs of that. I think they're from Ireland. But it makes sense. Now you can do it all probably without looking.
2: You can blink.
1: All right, what's
2: next?
0: Let's write all you movie fiends there. We're going to go for another trailer here, all right? And this is the biggest satire from 1987.
3: We get the best of both worlds. The fastest reflexes modern technology has to offer, onboard computer-assisted memory, and a lifetime of on-the-street law enforcement programming. It is my great pleasure to present to you RoboCop.
4: This guy is really good.
5: He's not a guy, he's a machine.
6: All Detroit has a cancer. Cancer is crime.
7: Let the woman go. You are under arrest.
8: You better back up, pal.
7: Your move, creep.
9: What are your prime directives?
7: You have the right to remain silent. You have the right to an attorney.
8: Let me just shut up!
7: Anything you say may be used against you.
2: He's a cyborg, you idiot. You recorded every word you said.
8: You're dead. We killed you.
2: His memory's admissible as evidence. You're gonna have to kill it.
9: Get in the car, for God's sake!
10: RoboCop, the future of law enforcement.
0: Did you pick that one?
1: Look.
0: 1987 at the movies.
1: Fancy using the music from Terminator.
0: Is it the actual music from Terminator?
1: Yeah, that's the music from Terminator.
0: It's funny.
1: On the promo. It's not in the movie because it's Balladoris doing the what's his name? Anyway.
0: We've seen that live together.
1: Yes. Anyway, yeah, that was fantastic. Williams,
0: yeah. I was just saying, when I looked up the trailer, the next thing that came up is I Play Rocky. And it's like a biopic of Stallone making Rocky.
1: Oh, well.
0: It doesn't look too bad, to be honest.
1: Yeah.
0: I don't think the guy looks much like Sly, but he's got the voice.
1: Yeah. Oh, well, that's handy.
0: Yeah, he's got the voice. We'll see. We'll probably go and see it together. Anyway, dead or alive, you're coming with me.
1: I think the first thing that you have to say about RoboCop is it's an incredibly advanced, progressive movie that launched us in, but is actually rooted in a very old film called Metropolis.
0: Yeah, that's 30s or something?
1: Yep. Yeah, one of the biggest science fiction films ever made. And it's actually a woman who wears that costume, who is the robot. And that's where the whole design comes from. And it's a really, really interesting connection because that film basically obliterates women as a character in a film. The wife's there in a tiny, tiny, tiny role. The rest of it's just bokes running around being mouthy and ugly.
0: No, but his partner's quite a strong female part.
1: That was one of the things that was the reason why they actually went there, was that if we bring too many women characters into it, her character won't work. And sadly, it eventually, in the franchise, it slowly didn't work. But in that, she's the toughie.
0: Yeah.
1: You know, but women really don't feature in the film because you have to focus so hard on the central character. I actually like her, Alan. She's got a Carpenter connection, which is...
0: Well, is she married to, like, Brian De Palma or something?
1: Yeah. Nancy Allen?
0: Nancy Allen, yeah.
1: She was in a film that Carpenter was meant to direct but ended up not being able to do it, a Michael Paré movie. She actually had quite a short career, but she was very interesting, and she actually handled the action stuff, the tough, you know, the tough sort of side.
0: I was a fan. Yeah, you know? Obviously they kept experimenting with the hair getting shorter kind of thing, which is probably cancelled nowadays. But I thought she was great. You know?
1: I think if they had rather than give her that sort of that funny sort of bob cut that they did eventually, you would have been better off just shaving it all off.
0: Yeah, I think that would have been too far. I think they got it right. Because it wasn't directed by an American, it was by a Dutch director. And I think that's what gave it that real different kind of perspective, you know? And it's strangely predicts quite a lot of things. When you watch it and you go, oh, that happened.
1: It's actually
0: DVDs.
1: it's not only that, it's actually brutally accurate of what's happened now. Brutally accurate. Especially in the land that it's set in.
0: Yeah, Detroit. Yeah. Detroit's an amazing place. Mm. I spent a bit of time there, and it's like my description when I was there was, imagine going from here in Castlemaine to Tullamarine Airport and it all just being bombed out, like in a war, just abandoned houses, burnt for insurance and all that kind of thing. One of the most kind of like it's coming up, but geez, it was quite the shocker.
1: And
0: half man, half machine, all satire.
1: Yeah, look, it's purely. If you see the direction we're going, if you look at what the Chinese are doing right now with their robots and bits and pieces, they're not going to the hybrid. They're just going purely to robots to put them on border patrols, on gate patrols, and all sorts of things. RoboCop's a very, very interesting dive into real science fiction, and Verhoeven had that way of making things look nasty.
0: And he did Total Recall as well, yeah.
1: Mm.
0: So, it looks dated now when you watch it, like Ed 209, but I think RoboCop, the practical suit that RoboCop wears, which was apparently heavy as
1: 11 hours a day to get into that.
0: Yeah, but it looked good. It looked really good. The thing I always found it kind of interesting is like, because you know he drives a police car?
1: Yeah.
0: And like getting into that?
1: Yes.
0: There would have had to been a little bit of editing going on.
1: I think so.
0: And then was he actually driving?
1: Well, you see how the seats in cars these days, when you turn the ignition, the seat moves forward and backwards and bits and pieces.
0: I think they would have
1: taken out the front seat. Yeah, just he will take two doors off, because that was the biggest issue with any of the shots, was that what the moment he sat down, which you don't see him do very often, was a nightmare because the thing didn't bend very easily.
0: I like doing the walk with whenever I have a drill in my hand. You know when you have a drill, and you go zzz, zzz, zzz, zzz. And no one gets it apart from people of your vintage.
1: That's something. Like, zzz,
0: zzz. So I can do a good robo walk. When I was a kid, I was really into art, and for my grandmother's birthday, I drew her a picture of RoboCop bursting through a wall. It was like a poster I had in my room, and I just copied it.
1: Yeah,
0: done, like perfectly.
1: Yes,
0: and my gran, like who's like an old Scottish granny kind of thing, had to have a pencil drawing of RoboCop punching through a wall on her mantelpiece. I'm sure she wasn't very happy about that. But yeah, it was. That was the poster I had, and I think the other poster was him coming out of that cop car we just talked about. But I learned to draw bullet holes. But the movie, as I see it, kind of wasn't just about Polis turned into a machine. It was about what happens when corporations become more powerful than governments.
1: Yes.
0: This is why it's a satire, you know, and it's why it's quite prophetic. Like, when news becomes entertainment, you know, that's kind of, I'd buy that for a dollar kind of thing. And then when technology begins to redefine what it means to actually be human, you know, so like 40 years on now almost, like, it's not just entertaining, it was prophetic, because it's so dumb, like RoboCop, but sadly, that's the reality.
1: Yeah, I think there's a lot of say more Philip K. Dick in that type of
11: thing.
1: Yeah,
11: definitely.
1: I think the thing that got me a lot about the film was that once it left the nice, clean business look, you know, from the big business, the police stations were run down. The police cars weren't shiny. They were all sort of that matte blacky look and grubby. And the streets and the baddies never looked like they showered. It was a grubby, grubby film. And it actually left you with that. I was actually glad when they had the big explosion, you know, when he leaves the... they try to take him out at the service station. I thought, maybe that'll clean something.
0: Yeah. When was the last time you went to Bendigo or Melbourne?
1: Well, that's what I'm sort of getting at. This is why these sort of films, that we watch them in the moment and we go, oh, the action's great, or the character's good, or yeah, look at that special effects. Yeah. But there is so much in that film that, as you keep saying, Saul was very, very prophetic. And it really, really is. And like I said, it's very, very clever satire. And if anything, I think News should have a look at that film and realise just how bad they've got.
0: Yes, I don't know if it's sound too hoity-toity or whatever, but beneath that kind of the violence and all the shooty-shooty going on, there was kind of a story about the soul kind of thing, because his soul still remains, even though he's a robot cop, you know, and his identity still remains, and we can laugh at it, and it's because it is ridiculous, especially the TV commercials and all the rest of it. And old Detroit is another part of it, which is kind of this kind of near future dystopian Detroit kind of thing, which hadn't quite yet happened back in 87 kind of thing. And in the movie, the police force has been effectively privatized, you know, with the big corporation taking it over, and they don't really give a damn about fighting crime, really. It wants to kind of redevelop Detroit into some kind of gleaming new metropolis or something like that. What's it called? Delta City or something like that?
1: Yes, it's Delta City.
0: Yeah, and the police are just a business unit in its portfolio, really. Real estate agents.
1: Well, it's creating a place where certain people can live, but not everyone.
0: Mm.
1: And that's, you know, that's a huge theme that we all know well today. So,
0: yeah, Peter Weller is an interesting choice as well. There was a couple of kind of casting what ifs around that, because all you need is a chin, really. But yeah, apparently he did a whole load of martial arts training for the role, and then realised he couldn't move.
1: Just wouldn't be able to do it.
0: couldn't move in the suit because it was so heavy.
1: It was fairly common. I know Batman's not that era. It is that era, but
0: yeah,
1: not that year.
0: Yeah, it's very much like Batman. I didn't make that connection, actually.
1: They had to bolt him into that. He's actually physically bolted into that suit. Same sort of situation, 10 hours or roughly to get him into the suit for 20 minutes of filming.
0: Yeah, 30 kilos or whatever it was you said, yeah.
1: And it was actually a blessing that he's not a big man.
0: Yeah, he's kind of like a belly dancing kind of looking guy, Peter Weller. I know him from another 80s movie, some like a sniper movie, something like that.
1: He did Trances, which was a bizarre another one of those crazy science fiction films. Trances? No, not Trances.
0: He's a good baddie. He was in something modern, and I was like, oh, I know that guy. That's RoboCop. And he was like a real bad guy, like an ominous guy.
1: Yeah, he's played bad guys a bit. No, it's not Trances. Sorry. Oh, gee, I've forgotten. Traces or Trances. Anyway.
0: Traces.
1: It's these strange little characters like he's got circular sores that run around.
0: He's got a weird rubbery... with Gene Simmons from Kiss. He was in that, yeah, and it was, Texley.
1: Some strange movies.
0: 04888-63186. Tom Selleck, Gene Simmons.
1: Oh, that's...
0: no, that's a different
1: That's not Peter
0: one.
1: Weller. That's a different one.
0: But he's got this weird plasticine rubbery face. And it works well. Now he's old. It's a funny thing, like, when you're young and you're... fun, you're good looking and, you know, charismatic and photographic and whatever kind of thing, then you go through this middle stage and then you become a certain kind of ugly. And I see that in actors all the time and I love it because there's hope for us all.
1: Look, there's something about aging.
0: I would cast you right now rather than 40 years ago.
1: Oh, look, I know what photos have been like, what I was like when I was that way. You know, when you're smooth and all sorts of things, hair helps. I agree with you. I do. Tarantino is famous for remembering.
0: Oh, he did it for Travolta.
1: Yeah, for remembering how people looked and then seeing character.
0: And Willis as well, yeah.
1: Yeah, thank...
0: Both Pulp Fiction, yeah, I guess.
1: We've actually got character, and if you look at his films...
0: David Carradine.
1: Yeah. It's when people develop character. They develop lines, their eyes, like one became more prominent. They had an ear shot off or something or other, you know, whatever. Their hairline changed. And it's not through plastic surgery. In Mickey Rourke's case it was, but... not that he ever got picked up by Tarantino, but that's someone we'll need to talk about.
0: Mickey Tarantino Rourke. Or Mickey,
1: no,
0: Rourke.
1: Mickey Rourke.
0: Yeah, we talked about him last week about the wrestler.
1: Another
0: Mickey Rourke movie. Was it Mickey Rourke? I'm thinking of Barfly.
1: Yeah, Mickey Rourke did in that year.
0: Was it Barfly?
1: Yeah, he did Barfly, An Angel Heart.
0: Angel Heart, yeah.
1: And I've got a funny feeling there's another one in there somewhere, but they're the two that I remember most.
0: I'm not too au fait with Angel Heart. Do you want to talk about that next? Let's say enough about RoboCop. I've got loads of notes on Paul Verhoeven and Ed 209, things like that. But yeah, some of the favourite quotes when I was watching it are, "Dead or alive, you're coming with me."
1: Yep.
0: "Thank you for your cooperation. Good night." "The obvious, the winner. I'd buy that for a dollar." "Your move, creep."
1: There's some great lines in there.
0: Yeah, I think the "I'll buy that for a dollar" is one of those lines that only certain people like yourself actually get. Otherwise, I just sound like a creep.
1: That came from those sort of lines, that "I buy that for a dollar," came from a thing called Blipverts, which was Max Headroom.
0: Yeah. That was a weird old character, wasn't it?
1: When they actually turned it into a talk show, as in, you know, he used to run off and leave them there sitting silent, and they'd come and he wouldn't even talk to them, or he'd go quiet. But actually the TV series was fascinating.
0: Was that Australian or American?
1: That's Canadian.
0: Canadian. Mm-hmm.
1: Yeah, that's a really, really interesting show. I actually did a special on that on Dark Moments because the TV series had so much dialogue that it sounded just like you could actually turn the picture off and still see the film or still see the actual series. But yeah, that was a very interesting and that's where a lot of that came from, that Blipvert thing, that really short, punchy advertisements of incredibly corny, bitter, nasty type of comments, you know, "I'll buy that for a dollar," which is demeaning generally. The whole thing was about demeaning life, I guess. And in just a quick funny comment about how ads work in Max Headroom was that when they put too many ads on at the one time, they tried to run all the ads really, really quickly, and it would make people explode.
0: Sorry.
1: It was too much energy coming out of the TV into you, so yeah.
0: Feels a bit like that here. Anyway, here's Angel Heart trailer from 87.
12: Mr. Angel, my client, Monsieur Louis Sackar.
13: Do you by chance remember the name Johnny Favorite? My interest is only in finding out if he's alive or if he's dead.
14: You want me to check it out?
15: I'm a private detective.
16: Paid to snoop around.
17: He's dead, Mr. Angel.
13: Well, you know what they say about slugs. They always leave slime in their tracks. Are you afraid?
16: Yeah, I'm afraid.
14: I'm a murder suspect already in two cases.
13: Did you kill him?
16: No, but the cops might think I did.
18: The Prince of Darkness protects the powerful.
13: The egg is the symbol of the soul. Did you know that?

0: anymore. It's Seven does the same thing.
1: Interview with the Vampire as well. Yep. I like that as well. It's just jumping around.
0: The characters, when he walks in and it's Robert De Niro playing Louis Cypher, it's just priceless. This is when you actually Robert De Niro sit in a seat and do what, 12 minutes in a movie or something or other. It's not a lot. He's not in there a lot, but he is the total movie. You know, even though Mickey Rourke's the one running around for himself.
1: He's on a poster, isn't he?
0: It's I actually had that poster, and strangely enough, that poster raised quite a bit of money for a kids' hospital up in the country, up in the outback.
1: Big Angel Heart fans up in the outback?
0: I don't think anyone knew what the hell Angel Heart was, but there was one person in the audience on this quiz night who spotted this thing, you know, this poster sitting behind me. And without actually even getting to that stage of bringing the poster up as a, an auction, she just immediately said, $500
1: for a poster.
0: Yeah. And I've gone, what? Because I wasn't, you know, I hadn't planned to bring it up for a while because I actually had a question.
1: Hot for Bob.
0: And I've gone, she said, I want the poster. And I went, because everyone knew what the money was going towards.
1: Was the poster, it was him sitting on some kind of a throne, Bob De Niro?
0: Yeah, he's up pretty much the top of it, if I remember rightly. And you've got Mickey Rourke doing the run.
1: Yeah, I haven't seen it in years. Yeah,
0: it's a very black poster. Yeah. It's a very, very dark black poster. But as a movie, sitting in the cinema, which there weren't a lot of people in the cinema, and I was on my own, was a little bit scary. And I love that feeling in a cinema when you actually get genuinely scared. What he's going through is his own death, basically. He's already dead. He just doesn't know it. Sorry about that, folks, if you haven't seen the film. And it's Robert De Niro in these tiny, tiny moments in the restaurant where he goes back to, you know, give him a bit of a preview on what, or, you know, rundown on what the private investigator has discovered. He keeps dropping these hints. And naturally, you know, Mickey Rourke believes he's still okay. He certainly doesn't look okay. Some of the scenes are very, very confronting. It's actually a really tricky movie. Alan Parker, as a director, had a way in films of unsettling you. And this is one of those sort of films that really unsettles you. There are some characters which I suppose in essence everybody in that film has such a vulnerability that it makes you feel sad for them instantly, not just learning about their character. The moment you see them, you see that vulnerability and you just go, Lisa Bonet is the one I'm talking about.
1: Yeah, from The Cosby Show when I was a kid. Smoke show.
0: Insane. And the
1: very beautiful.
0: Yeah, the way that she dies is just horrific and disturbing to actually think about it. But once again, it's one of those male things which really, really bothers me. But it was a film that had horror in not the sense that we'd been watching horror at that time. Now, all the slasher movies were still going nuts. We were just getting repeats one after another of more Halloween, more Friday the 13th, more Freddy, more this, more that. Freddy was number 3 by then in 87. And then all of a sudden you get Alan Parker just going black.

0: darkness in every way. The elevator is frightening. You don't want to step in an elevator again, ever again, when you see that film.
1: And then you were with a beard, I believe.
0: Yeah.
1: That was strange. Because he was... Was that before or after Cape Fear?
0: When before, he was all ripped? Before.
1: Before.
0: Yeah, because yeah. Cape Fear, yeah, definitely was before. But he, the thing with... I think Cape Fear, he'd actually started to age a bit. That was the craggy Robert De Niro, whereas this is the...
2: Careful, man.
0: This is the smooth, incredibly smooth. Mm. But there's a shot in the film that is like that, and you actually see his feet.
1: Yeah, can't think I've ever seen Bob De Niro's feet.
0: They're hoven.
1: Their hooves.
0: Yeah, it's a magic moment where if you happen to just blink or glance away, you'll miss it.
1: If you missed Louis Safer, Lucifer.
0: Yeah, exactly. The way he does the eggs, you were saying about eggs at the beginning, where he actually puts the egg down and he rolls it, and you just think that's how he's treating Mickey Rourke. He's just got him under his palm and he's just rolling him around. And
1: it's set in New Orleans, yeah? So it's like voodoo kind of stuff. I've never been to New Orleans, have you?
0: No. After seeing that, I don't want to. I know it's not a film for everybody. In fact, all the films we've spoken about so far are not filmed, or maybe the first one, Dirty Dancing. But these films are very, very made for a specific reason. They're actually not made to make money. I honestly don't believe they made RoboCop to make money. I do believe they made Predator to make money. But I don't know if that was the ultimate point.
1: Well, they all made money. So, yeah. We've got another 20 minutes, Mr. Williams.
0: Is it really? Four films. Better hurry up.
1: Talking about Predator, Shane Black was in Predator. And he also wrote Lethal Weapon when he was only 23.
0: Shane Black. Shane Black's the radio operator?
1: Yes, I believe so.
0: Yeah, one of the glasses.
1: Yeah. But yeah, writing Lethal Weapon, that's going to do you all right. And it sold for $250,000, and it made him one of Hollywood's kind of hottest screenwriters overnight. Yep. Kind of thing. And then we bring in the Australian connection with Mel Gibson, who...
0: He's American.
1: Is American, but he's Mel Gibson. He's Mad Max. He's a maniac. He's Martin Riggs. You know what I mean?
0: Isn't it funny? We all adopt people and all sorts of bits and pieces. If you want to hear someone we spoke a little tiny bit about last week, which was Brian Brown... He will not let you tell them Mel Gibson has anything, any genuine connection with Australia.
1: I find Mel Gibson very interesting. Yeah. He was a part of my childhood completely. Brian Brown, FX, The Art of Illusion, all that kind of thing also.
0: Yeah.
1: But it's amazing these Australian actors who get out.
0: Mel Gibson, he actually did... even though he, born to Americans, so to speak,
1: he invaded my country too.
0: Yeah, I can still remember driving around trying to find all the sets to Mad Max and all the places that they drove and bits and pieces, and I remember everything about all of those movies. Every time, you went into a cinema, buying them, the posters I've got at home, like I've got an original Mad Max poster.
1: I never really liked Mad Max.
0: The first one?
1: There you go. Like I say, we're going to learn lots of things about 1987 that I was only 5 years old. I've never seen The Princess Bride.
0: Yeah.
1: I have seen Mad Max and I thought it was rubbish.
0: Yeah, but that was way before that. That was early. That was early
1: the
0: days.
1: New ones are rubbish as well. Anyway.
0: I'm not a big fan of the newer ones. And I wasn't particularly a big fan of the third one, but they're not 87. So we'll focus more on 87.
1: Lethal Weapon trailer coming up in a world.
2: He's the criminal's worst nightmare. A cop who enjoys the danger.
3: No guns, no jiu-jitsu, just bring him down.
4: Do you really want to jump?
5: Well, then that's fine with me. Come on.
4: Wait, what do you mean? Wait a minute. What the...
2: He was ready to retire. Now, he's going to wish he had.
6: Gun!
7: Raj, meet your new partner.
8: New partner? Too old for this.
2: If these guys can just stand each other...
9: What you got in there?
10: Boy and Smith?
9: A lot of old-timers carry those.
2: The bad guys don't stand a chance.
11: Don't kill anybody.
12: Don't kill anybody.
13: I'm too old for this.
14: Are you as good as you say you are?
15: Nobody can touch me.
16: Suppose we better register you as a lethal weapon.
17: You ever met anybody you didn't kill?
18: Well, I haven't killed you yet.
19: Lethal Weapon.
1: I love the fact that Danny Glover in that is 5 years younger than I am right now. And he's too old for this shit.
0: It is one of the things, and it's with Mel Gibson playing an ex-Special Forces soldier going into the police force, that's when you actually start noticing age. You can only run around and do the tough stuff for so long. And that's because, you know, Danny Glover's now a dad. You know, he's got a family, he's got his house, he's got his boat that never works, he's got all these things. So life has changed in his mind, and suddenly you're becoming this guy that's got to run around with an absolute nutter who can still cut it. But they're very, very rare people. And that's something a lot of people don't realise about the Special Forces world. It sounds very, very, you know, big and whatever, and maybe a certain degree.
1: They didn't linger on that too much, though.
0: No, and it's very wise. Every film that has done that has failed. And they've actually made one right here in Castlemaine that's coming out very, very soon called The Mongoose with Bugalugs. I actually saw the trailer for that.
1: I'll tell him you said that.
0: I saw the trailer for that recently, last night, while we were searching. I found
1: it. Yeah, I've seen it as well, yeah. I pass that final scene in the trailer where he does a skid across the train track by the mill. I pass that every day.
0: We actually, I got to see that filmed, and they do that really, really well.
1: Well, they have to.
0: Look, it looks good. It looks incredibly Australian. There's something about the Australian look.
1: It's set in America.
0: Yeah, it's meant to be. But they focus very, very heavily on... But he's not being a cop, right? He's just a guy on the run. So you can have that military connection and stick with it. But with Mel Gibson, it pops up every now and then... And his rival is also an ex-Special Forces character. It's an interesting film. It had, once again, just great lines, really, really good action. But Mel Gibson's ability to carry a film is extraordinary.
1: Do you reckon... There's very few franchises or whatever you want to call it where the sequels are perhaps better. I think Lethal Weapon 2 is better than 1. I guess 1 sets it out kind of thing, but I don't know. What do you think?
0: I think you always like the original feel of a thing. You know, whenever you see an original story, you actually appreciate what they've done, the way it's written and that. I think the narrative in the second one works better. You see a bit more of the softer side of him, the romance angle that comes into it, and how They actually used the protective nature of his character really, really well in the first one. But in the second one, they expand on it, how this is how he thinks that being protective, but then it becomes revenge. So it changes. You're probably right. There's probably more dynamic in the second one in the narrative. Danny Glover certainly gets to be a bit more.
1: And Joe Pesci coming in as well. I like Leo.
0: I saw. There's another film. Both of us have we like Man on Fire.
1: Yeah, yeah, we
0: right. Did, and they've just redone that. They've redone that.
1: Have they?
0: Yeah, in Why? A TV series, I think. I'm not sure. Mm. Yeah, it's a completely. Yeah. Anyway. But that was originally done with Scott Glenn in 1987.
1: Mm.
0: And his mate is Joe Pesci.
1: Mm.
0: He's the one that gets in the jobs, the bodyguard jobs.
1: Yeah, I can see that.
0: Yeah. Yeah, and it actually works well, but they make him to be, he is once again an ex-Special Forces guy and he's completely loopy. But he also has this very protective nature. It's a Italian film. Italian American English, I think, production. But it's a, once again, it's one of those films that you most people would never have seen, never realised that Man on Fire had
1: an origin. Do you consider him an action hero? Because we're talking about 1987. We've got Martin Riggs from Lethal Weapon, which we're talking about. We've got RoboCop. We've got Dutch from Predator. Is he an action hero? Is it Creasy?
0: No.
1: In Man on Fire?
0: He's not. He's not an action hero. He has skills.
1: He's ex-forces, as you said, alcoholic and all that.
0: Yeah, he has skills, but he's not running around.
1: Is it Creasy?
0: Creasy. Yeah. Yep. He's not running around as this formidable, unbreakable individual. Most action heroes have less scars at the end of the film than they do at the beginning, sort of thing. Somehow they lose them. Maybe that's me being too deep. But in Creasy's character is no, he's broken. He's completely broken, so he's not going to start running around and playing martial arts characters. His gunplay, even...
1: I think they remade it as well.
0: ...is off.
1: A TV show or something.
0: Yeah. Yep. That's what I'm getting at. It's got a very different look, different feel. I think Washington... is perfect. Denzel Washington is perfect in the more recent version, and the way that Scott makes it, I just love the way that he used the camera and actually blurs and has staccato and movement. There was something about the way he could sort of see films in a different kind of way, and he actually worked with Washington a few times, so it's. If you actually really like your films, then sure, go and find Man on Fire. I think you'll find it on Tubi or Tubby or Tubi? Tubi.
1: Tubi. I
0: think. Tubi.
1: Who you calling Tubby?
0: Yeah, exactly. So yeah, it's one of those quirky films, and I think there's 87 as much as it had. Big movies. It had many, many quirky films.
1: Yeah, so, I don't know, just to finish up, because we've got 10 minutes left, I was going to talk about Lost Boys next, but I have the time.
0: Just really quickly, how fast can we talk about Lost Boys?
1: Talk about Lost Boys as fast as you want. Peter Pan.
0: Once again, the setup of that story is literally... perfect. It is so cleverly done. It turns into
1: so Joel Schumacher.
0: Yep.
1: Where if you've not seen Lost Boys, do yourself a favor. Teenage brothers move to Santa Cruz, California beach town, and it's overrun by stylish vampires. So it kind of changed the vampire genre from going from the kind of Vincent Price and all that kind of stuff to the Dracula kind of thing to, you know, Castleman Kids or whatever. And it's influenced films and television for decades. Things like True Blood and all that kind of thing where vampires are kind of sexy and hip, you know. Yeah, so... Very interesting. What do you want to say about Lost Boys? And we'll go on Tim Capello.
0: Yeah, oh, look, that sounds great. I feel there was two big vampire movies that year that weren't meant to be big movies. One of them stayed small, which was Near Dark, which became a cult classic, whereas Lost Boys, which is in essence a cult classic, but it's a movie that doesn't need the cult following. It has the following. As you say, it's a different way of looking at vampires. It's a much more fun way of looking at vampires.
1: And it led to things like Twilight, you know, where it's very different. It's not a monstrous, brutal thing or whatever.
0: Young, attractive people in their prime, just looking amazing. The connection with the comic world is really, really interesting, which I believe you've been to.
1: Yeah, I went to the comic shop, and it's it's not actually a comic. It's just a front cover kind of thing, and they put on a whole show. They've been dining out in it for like 40 years. Yeah, it's good. So just to thanks so much for your time today, Glenn.
0: Yeah, magic,
1: just
0: mate.
1: For dear listener, I'm going to go through the things we didn't get to. Just gonna reel them off here. The Last Emperor, Full Metal Jacket, Princess Bride, Moonstruck, The Untouchables, Wall Street, Broadcast News, Empire of the Sun, Fatal Attraction, Good Morning Vietnam, Planes, Trains and Automobiles, Wefnil and I, Wings of Desire, The Lost Boys, which we just talked about, I guess, Hope and Glory, Evil Dead 2, The Dead, Babette's Feast, Raising Arizona, Barfly, The Witches of Eastwick, House of Games, River's Edge, La Bamba, Near Dark, The Running Man, Throw Mama from a Train, Hellraiser, Harry and the Hendersons, Spaceballs, No Way Out, 87 and Running, Secret of My Success, Stakeout, Three Men and a Baby, The Monster Squad, Lesson Zero, Matouane, Au Revoir, L'Enfant, Baghdad Café, The Belly of an Architect, Prince of Darkness, The Men, The Brave, Little Toaster, and The Stepfather.
0: And many,
1: that was the list that we texted each other last night. Yep. So yeah, and that's there's even more.
0: That's came out just the start.
1: yeah, incredible. So and Lost Boy Spirits, I still believe.
0: Yeah.

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Look, just a quick thanks to Craig. Always a wonderful show. Someplace, somewhere brings something truly unique to 94.9 Main FM. And Craig and his guests always bring wonderful stories and always fantastic music. So be sure to check in again next week for more Someplace, Somewhere. Now look, folks, I'm going away for a little while. It's probably going to be governed by situations totally out of my control. But nonetheless, I'll be away for possibly maybe 5 weeks, maybe more, maybe less. Yeah, it just depends. So what I've got in store for you over the weeks that I'm away are some of my favourites. Now look, generally we try and archive all the content that we record that goes to air. But I always tuck away my favourite shows in a special folder. What I've gone and done is jumped in the archive on my favourites and came up with some really special shows for you. So look, I really hope you enjoy them. There's some interesting interviews, there's some great stories, there's a little bit of audio drama, there's music, there's some content that took me an incredibly long time to put together. But on average, I spend probably close to 5 hours a day on Main FM and what I do to bring you entertainment each week. So that's pretty significant, and I'm probably not alone. So look, folks, sit back, enjoy your brand new day, enjoy some of my favourites while I'm away, and I look forward to getting back to Main FM, well, whenever we're back. All right, I'll catch you up during the show and, naturally, at the end.

0: All right, look, I'm going to go on to, as we usually do, start off with Laurie Drummond. We're very, very fortunate to have Laurie as one of our sponsors here at Main FM and the sponsor for Around the Wireless. So thanks so much, Laurie. Please take care. I've actually been in communications with Laurie.
1: Remember, I think the journey of personal growth, it's not just about the destination. We always say that. It's not just the destination. It's the lessons that we learn along the way. Thank you for joining us on the Sisterhood Collective podcast, and let the good times continue to roll. Now it's time to turn your clear vision into bold action. I'm Laurie Drummond, your host, and until next time, keep striving to live that best life.
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0: So this has become my go-to backup show. And it's not an Around the Wireless show at all. It's actually a show done with the majestic Amy Chapman.

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1: This week on My Own Private Soundtrack, we are talking film and TV music. And when I kind of came up with the concept of looking at someone's soundtrack through film and TV, one of the very first people who came to my mind is one of Main FM's most amazing presenters
2: doing three shows,
1: Mr. Glenn Williams, who... you would know if you've listened to both of your, so Dark Moments and Across the Wireless.
2: Yeah, Around the Wireless.
1: Oh, sorry, Around. That's... I always call it Across the Wireless.
2: No, it's Dark Moments got called labelled Dark Matters for ages and ages because we've got shows that have matters, grey matters and that over it. And it took a while for people to hook on to Dark Moments.
1: But we do know what it's about. Yeah. It's very clear that you are such a vault of knowledge about film and television. And visual things, as well as everything else. You are such a worldly person. I find both of your shows are always, I always learn something new, and
2: that's
1: always feel something played, and I always take something with me, and they're fabulous. And so it really is a pleasure for me to speak to you.
2: I feel very privileged. Thanks very much for that. That's really
3: feeling special.
1: Oh, and so you should. You are. And so... normally on a soundtrack, we would delve into a little bit about you, but you spoke to Kaya.
2: Yeah, that was great.
1: Which was absolutely extraordinary, as that show is.
2: Yeah, I just had a lovely time chatting with Kaya. She was really so thoughtful.
1: Yeah.
2: And I didn't realise she was going to send me the message, the questions. I just thought, oh, we'll just go into this. And then the questions turned up, went, I don't know if I want to read them.
1: And it... was magical because of it, and it was so vulnerable and honest and in depth. So I feel like if you haven't, go and chase that up. I'm hoping it's on Mixcloud. I caught it live, and so I, it really does give a bit of an insight to you. So, which is normally what we do on the normal version, but today we're going to look at your life and your journey through music via film and TV. We might as well start at the beginning, which is when. When did you become aware of film, TV and the music that kind of underpins it?
2: Look, I think everybody would have to say that music is one of the first things that grabs you, because on any TV show, there's always an intro. Same with movies, there's always an intro. But as kids, we tend to be more involved in what's coming, the story rather than that. But then again, when I was thinking about it, it was really funny. My sister used to watch Petticoat Junction, which was probably more on the girly side of things. But because Bren watched it, we always watched it. And it was a lot of fun. It was just a family sort of show. And that always had this very rolly sort of, I don't know, it's a funny way of putting it, but it made you feel like you were rolling down a hill and you were going to catch the train.
4: Come ride the little train that is rolling down the tracks to the junction. Forget about your cares, it is time to relax at the junction. Lots of curves, you bet, and even more when you get to the junction.
5: Petticoat Junction.
4: There's a little hotel called the Shady Rest at the junction.
5: Petticoat Junction.
4: It is run by Kate, come and be her guest at the junction.
5: Petticoat Junction.
4: And that's Uncle Joe, he's a moving kind of slow at the junction. Petticoat Junction.
2: For me, if I really thought what made me feel emotional about music, took a bit longer for that. And Mum and Dad always took it to see big movies. And they were big movies in those days. They were the old, what they call 70mm screens, which was you had to use three cameras.
1: To actually capture the right panorama across.
2: Yes.
1: Wow.
2: And if it was badly done, you could see the lines. If it was perfectly done, you couldn't. And I remember seeing How the West Was Won, and we saw the lines. And when the train or the carriages went across the screen, you actually saw it go up and then down and then up. And so, but anyway, that was just the way it was.

0: Zulu, probably because it was such an extraordinary moment in history, sad politically, and I've learned a lot more about that later on. Yeah. Like, I was 10 when I saw the film, and I'm 62. Well, I will be 62 shortly, so you learn a lot. And
1: that's quite a heavy film for a 10-year-old to kind of try and take in.
0: Yeah, look, it was... funny you say that. We took our kids to see the second of the, the big dinosaur movies, the Jurassic Park films, because they so desperately wanted to see it. Well, Al got to see the whole film.
1: Mm-hmm.
0: I got to see 15 minutes of it, and the kids just went, well, that's it. You know, yeah, we're out of here. So, and whereas because the movies were such a special day out, you didn't care. You just sat there. I do remember my sister getting rather upset when there's a very close-up of one of the soldiers being stabbed.
1: Yeah.
0: And she dropped the Jaffas. People that don't know what Jaffas are.
1: Really?
0: Yeah.
1: You're missing out. Yep.
0: Jaffas are these beautiful lollies. They're an orange flavour on the outside with chocolate in the middle.
1: Yep.
0: And they're a true candy outside.
1: Mm.
0: Well, cinemas didn't have a lot of carpet in those days. So Brenda... dropped the box, and they all just went rolling down.
1: Marvel Run.
0: Yeah, so it sort of changed the intense moment on the on the screen of the attack. But look, Zulu was a time in the 1870s when the British were roaming all around the world trying to control what they could, and the Zulus were supposed to labelled as the most great warrior nation in Africa, and they were big. There was a lot of them. Primarily, there was something like 25,000 in one army because this fellow Cetshwayo brought everybody together out of fear. A lot of it was out of fear. He took over tribes and did all the thing, but he still brought them together. So when the British turned up, it wasn't going to be good. And the British did badly initially. They had their worst military loss in history at the hands of the Zulus. And that was at a place called Isandlwana. Now, the music that John Barry does at the beginning of Zulu is called Isandlwana, which is that battle. And it opens up with this fabulous vista of South Africa. And then you see a Zulu come into sight, and there's just dead British soldiers everywhere. And as kids, we didn't know what was coming.
1: Yeah.
0: You know, we were used to cowboy and Indian films and warriors and things.
1: But historically, you didn't know what this was.
0: We didn't know this. And then you see the Zulu bend down, picks up a rifle and holds it above his head. Now, it's a really significant moment in the film because that rifle will be their downfall. They think they've defeated it, but they haven't, which is really quite sad. It's a strength moment.
1: Yeah.
0: But a foreboding. Yeah, foreboding moment, yeah. And look, the music just drew me in. My father loved marching music, loved military stuff. I used to collect soldiers, plastic soldiers as a kid. And as a family, it was just a day out, but the film stuck. We always watched it when it turned up on Epic Theatre, which was a big thing back in the days on Channel 9. And later on, when I joined the army, they used that movie as a movie of discipline.
1: Right.
0: To demonstrate discipline to young soldiers. Because what happens in the movie is that the Zulus go from defeating the British, and they send off a small group of 4,000 off to Rorke's Drift, which was a hospital. And there's a young officer there trying to build a bridge. So he's an engineering officer. He's not an infantry soldier.
1: Yeah.
0: No. And there's another young officer who has not been tested.
1: Right.
0: So you've got these two very inexperienced soldiers with about 150 British soldiers, some who are in the hospital, some who are not really great soldiers, and they get attacked by these 4,000 Zulus. And they didn't actually defeat them, but they defended themselves.
1: Yeah.
0: They still lost 36, if I remember rightly, but 36 against 4,000 was extraordinary as far as a loss was concerned. And they ended up giving them 11 Victoria Crosses, which was the greatest number of Victoria Crosses ever in history. So it's one of those films that really sticks.
1: Yeah.
0: And Richard Burton does this extraordinary reading of what happened at the beginning.
1: Yep.
2: The Secretary of State for War has today received the following dispatch from Lord Chelmsford, Commander-in-Chief of Her Majesty's Forces in Natal Colony, South Africa. I regret to report a very disastrous engagement which took place on the morning of the 22nd January between the armies of the Zulu King, Cetshwayo, and our own No. 3 Column, consisting of 5 companies of the 1st Battalion, 24th Regiment of Foot, and 1 company of the 2nd Battalion, a total of nearly 1,500 men, officers, and other ranks. The Zulus, in overwhelming numbers, launched a highly disciplined attack on the slopes of the mountain of Isandlwana, and in spite of gallant resistance,

0: in talking about the music itself, it's very emotional. And yes, it is very grand and adventurous. But like I said before, it's also very foreboding. Regardless of who wins this, this is not going to end well.
1: Yeah.
0: And as much as a lot of people see some of these older films as celebrating war, Zulu is not a film of celebration. And Michael Caine makes that very, very plain.
1: Mm.
0: And it's probably one of the first times that I, if I really think about war films, that I can actually remember of a soldier saying, "I'm ashamed."
1: I would think that that's rare for a film that came out in 1964 as well to show that kind of conflict within a person about war. A lot of it was about the victory of the good guys, you know, and overcoming. Whereas this was actually commended for the way that they also portrayed the Zulus as quite, you know, strategic and very
0: unbelievably smart.
1: Yeah. And, you know, I think that's really groundbreaking for that era of film. It's extraordinary. And the music itself is clearly powerful and groundbreaking in terms of a war film as well, and has influenced contemporary composers. I know in Peter Jackson, one of the sequences of the Battle of Helm's Deep in was influenced directly by Zulu, as was Ridley Scott's Gladiator.
2: Load the catapults. Infantry, form up for advance. Archers ready.
3: Archers! Knock, knock!
0: John Barry was fairly new to composing at that stage. And I never realised, I used to get him mixed up with John Williams.
1: Yeah.
0: And, you know, John Barry, English, John Williams, American, yet they both made films in both countries and other places.
1: Yep.
0: And they both went on to have massive careers.
1: Let's have a listen to this theme from... so this is the main theme from Zulu.

0: So powerful music from John Barry and the film Zulu.
1: Look, it's about a struggle. That's the thing. The film is about a struggling and trying to overcome, whichever way you look at the music. But and admittedly, primarily it is about the British side of things because that's who made the movie.
0: Yeah.
1: I think they do honour the Zulus well. They certainly honour them from a courageous point of view. And just off air, as you sort of said, that the chants that they have are absolutely terrifying. And in modern war, one of the scariest things is silence. When you can't hear anything, it is terrifying. And I served in the military for a number of years. Yeah. It's no sound is really quite scary. So when someone's making a noise, you think, oh, well, that's fine. They're over there or they're doing whatever. When it comes to war, the loss is shocking. And I think Zulu actually portrays that brilliantly.
0: Yeah.
1: Because even a film in those days, just showing piles of people, human life just and for nothing.
0: Yeah.
1: Actually, and that's the really disturbing thing when you look back on Zulu. It was an absolute waste. Yeah. The POMs realised that. They didn't stop, but they certainly realised it.
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7: 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Yes, folks, this is one of my favourites, one of my very favourite shows. So, sit back and enjoy the rest.
8: With the majestic Amy Chapman. Let her show my own personal soundtrack.
0: So I asked you for three films that you experienced growing up that you felt were particularly meaningful in your journey and have endured in your memory.
8: Yes.
0: So the first one that you came up with is an absolute classic sci-fi movie, which I think the premise is so applicable to today, in The Day the Earth Stood Still from 1951. Tell me when you saw this and your thoughts.
1: On TV. First we saw it on TV. This is probably the one that I remember most. I think either The Forbidden Planet or The Thing, one or the other, was probably seen before it. But Mum and Dad always allowed us to watch so-called scary movies because a lot of these were on during the day in those times. In the 60s, they were on.
0: Amazing.
1: Yeah, so we would often on holidays just sit down and watch sci-fi movie after sci-fi after sci-fi. And then you would get the scarier ones like The Thing or The Thing from Another World by Howard Hawks. That would be a nighttime movie.
0: Mm.
1: And there was a show called Deadly Earnest, a character called Deadly Earnest from the old Channel O days, which was when we finally got more than two channels. That's not including the ABC. There was 7 and 9, and Channel O became 10 later on, and then you naturally had the ABC. Well, Deadly Earnest was a regular if I remember, a Saturday night horror show. And this grubby old character would coming out in from a coffin that was always standing up against the wall. And he had the smallest studio to work, a bit like this.
0: Yeah.
1: A tiny studio that was really dusty and grubby. And he had this fabulous, fabulous voice. And it just dragged you in to this wonderful facade of horror is fun. And he had always had these sort of films on, and sometimes the Japanese crazy, wacky sci-fi films or really strange European sci-fi horror films. And when it came to The Day the Earth Stood Still, I probably actually recognised this before Zulu, because we would watch these as 6 and 8 year olds, these sort of shows, which is really interesting because we complain about the things we show kids now, yet these were scary ideas.
0: Yeah.
1: That a fellow from outer space turns up with a giant robot.
0: Yeah.
1: And says, stop fighting wars. Get rid of your atomic bomb or we're going to annihilate you.
0: Yeah.
1: And you think, maybe that's a good idea that we do that. But they all think it's silly and, oh, we can fix some bloke from outer space as the usual thing.
0: Yes.
1: And the first time I ever saw someone actually disintegrated on TV was on Bugs Bunny. And then the old Martian disintegrates poor old Daffy Duck. But
0: yeah,
1: he has disintegrating gun,
0: yes.
1: And then the integrating gun,
0: yes,
1: that brings him back.
0: Yes.
1: Well, when you see it on this, you think, that's a bit real. That's a bit much. And then you see the tanks disappear. So this was a fabulous show. And Bernard Herrmann, who was one of the first people to actually minimalize orchestras, rather than have big orchestras to make a big sound like John Barry and Williams did, he just picked up on music or instruments that would create specific sounds, throw in not one theremin,

0: Like there's his brain around this and dissonance,
1: Yeah.
0: he really sits in these. It's not about beautiful kind of five part
1: No.
0: harmonies to evoke emotion. It's this gnarly dissonance
1: Yeah.
0: between two semitones that he just sits in, which we know from
1: Just,
0: Jaws is
1: oh,
0: terrifying.
1: gee whiz,
0: You know, that
1: yes.
0: two notes, a
1: Dun,
0: semitone, like
1: dun.
0: yeah, and it's and he really plays with that.
1: So many people, recognize Bernard Herrmann as the person that started all of this sort of thing. There are others. There are certainly others that you certainly had, people like Delia Derbyshire, who,
0: Oh, yes.
1: brought us the Doctor Who
0: Doctor Who.
1: theme. She was the one that fiddled with music and wanted it to be all electronic, no instruments. And the BBC didn't think that was such a good idea because they were so, we've paid this money for this huge orchestra, use it. And she's sitting out the back just getting the electricians to
0: Rewire
1: connect this
0: things
1: and do
0: and
1: this and do that and coming up with these crazy sounds that she manipulated to make beautiful noises. And
0: We're really coming back to that a lot with recent. I'm a big fan of the Chernobyl soundtrack.
1: Oh, if ever there was a horror story and a show that's portrayed as horror from start to, yeah, that's a hard slog.
0: It is,
1: Hard slog.
0: but incredibly
1: Yep.
0: brilliant. And the soundtrack on that is Abandoned Reactor that she took
1: Yeah.
0: samples from and recreated into a very eerie, very, very bone-chilling soundtrack.
1: I do
0: And
1: like.
0: I love that we're moving back to that and using. There's a lot of filmmakers who are really thinking of the soundtrack as a character in the film,
1: Yes.
0: and I think that's brilliant. It's not just a something that you add on after for extra oomph, you
1: Well, you
0: know?
1: mentioned Jaws. Jaws is exactly that. And films like that style of thing, Alien, the original Alien, the very first one, that has probably got one of the eeriest, scariest, and it's still just to think about it now, even in daylight, because they did that style of thing. They went into the room, a big empty room, and made sounds and then manipulated those sounds. So many of these brilliant people that believe sound is much more than music. Getting back to steering back to the day the Earth stood still, we nearly didn't have it because Bernard Herrmann was blacklisted
0: What
1: back in
0: did
1: the
0: he
1: old
0: do?
1: McCarthyism days. Jewish background,
0: Jewish.
1: it didn't matter what happened, even though the Americans sort of said they were fighting against the persecution of the Jews, they ended up persecuting them. I don't think anyone has any qualms to say that Jewish people have an incredible way with money. It's just one of those things. And often, to control money, you need a socialistic way of thinking. And that created the fear of communism. And so you've got McCarthyism, and he was one of the very first to be blacklisted. So if you actually have a look at initial prints, early prints of The Day the Earth Stood Still, he's not there. It was later that they added it onto it.
0: Oh, how
1: And
0: extraordinary. Well, I'm glad they did because it's incredible. And the track we're going to listen to is the Prelude and Outer Space.

0: Ennio Morricone, if you didn't pick it. And that comes from the film we're just about to talk about with Glenn Williams here on My Own Private Soundtrack. It's Two Mules for Sister Sarah, and that was the main title song. And before that, from The Day the Earth Stood Still, Prelude, and Outer Space. Two Mules for Sister Sarah. Tell me how this Clint Eastwood, Shirley MacLaine combo came
1: Ended up
0: into
1: in
0: your
1: here.
0: life. Yes.
1: But Ennio Morricone will turn up later in when we chat about other films. But Clint Eastwood was huge and still is. His mark on movies is quite extraordinary and has certainly been recognised. And there's no doubt whenever you see a Clint film when he's in it, it's Clint.
0: Yep.
1: He makes no bones about that. He's a bit of a John Wayne-ish type character that we think is one-dimensional, but is so far removed from being one-dimensional, which is hence the music.
0: Yeah.
1: The music is so much more than just one-dimensional, which if you listen to some of the original music of Ennio Morricone from the early spaghetti westerns that was made famous by Clint Eastwood. I mean, the Italians have been making spaghetti westerns from day one. As soon
0: Yes.
1: as they made a western, they went, "We can do that."
0: Yeah.
1: And Sergio Leone certainly did it with incredible panache. He
0: Yeah.
1: just stylized these films and actually killed the western because there were no more good guys and bad guys. They were all baddies, basically, but different level, and hence the music, which has so many different levels. And if you actually heard that music without the film, you could almost think that you're just about to see a bunch of minstrels roaming through the Dark Ages. But then you get the dun dun dun, and you go, okay, it's serious. This is a serious story. But then the little melody comes in, and
0: Oh,
1: you think,
0: those, yeah.
1: okay, here's. So there's going to be definitely two sides to this film. Now, Clint Eastwood had very, very smart producers. He was also a very, very smart man, and he knew that he needed great actors in his early days to be in his films, and that made them their films rather than just, we look back at them and say, yeah, they're Clint's films. But Shirley MacLaine was the star.
0: Yeah, well, she got the top. She's the top
1: Yes,
0: credit in the film.
1: and so she should be.
0: Yeah.
1: Yeah, she was, and she's
0: Oh,
1: so
0: I
1: brilliant.
0: love Shirley MacLaine.
1: One of the things I've always liked about movies, and it's really interesting because if you look at the first film I've spoken about, Zulu, there's one female character in the entire film. And because that's pretty much the way it was in those days, they
0: Yeah.
1: sort of left the women at home because they gave up the idea of watching war from up above, which was very much the Waterloo and
0: Yeah.
1: old balaclava days, charge of the Light Brigade and that sort of thing. That was watched by families. Crazy thinking, but anyway. So I always like films that have dual characters. I don't mind, I don't care who's controlling the situation, as long as they're good, strong characters and fallible, because we're all fallible. We all make mistakes. We all do rotten things. We all do really good things.
0: Yeah.
1: And in this, Two Mules for Sister Sarah, his character, like I've always said, appears very one-dimensional. He's just the gunslinger that's going to go out and make money, but there's something else going along.
0: Yeah.
1: And he gives this poor girl, who we think is a nun, a terribly hard time, but he does stop her from being raped in the beginning.
0: Yeah.
1: He saves her here, saves her there. We find out later that she could have saved herself any time. She's as
0: Yeah.
1: tough as nails
0: Yeah.
1: and smart.
0: Yeah.
1: And she's always in control. And she gets him to do exactly what. So.
0: That's also a brave kind of character driven for that era. So this is 1970.
1: 1970.
0: So to put a woman like that up front against Clint Eastwood, the man's
1: Yes,
0: like thinking
1: man's
0: man's
1: man. Yeah.
0: gunslinger, that's great.
1: And he still
0: That's
1: looks
0: great
1: back at it, one
0: filmmaking.
1: of his best, one
0: Yeah.
1: of his most
0: And it's
1: enjoyable
0: even though
1: experiences.
0: it's not one of I mean,
1: No.
0: it's certainly known, but it wasn't,
1: Yep.
0: it wasn't Dirty Harry. Ennio Morricone, He's done 500 mm-hmm. film scores. So we will get to a couple more. We'll speak a couple of them later. So, yeah, this is just a beautiful combination of, you know, you've got Don Siegel and Clint Eastwood and Shirley MacLaine, Ennio.
1: Yeah.
0: What a combo.
1: Fabulous.
0: What an era of filmmaking. Mm. We are going to move on to a song from a movie from the same year, 1970, and it's one that I'm sure is familiar to a lot of mm-hmm. people, having come from the original movie and then into the television
1: TV series.
0: Suicide is Painless from MASH.
1: Yeah.
0: Tell me about this.
1: Okay. When I was about between 12 and 13 was the time when I was going to see movies by myself. I had initially sort of gone off and seen films with friends, and that hadn't gone well because I always sort of bit of a planner, I suppose. I knew where I wanted to go and see, and then all of a sudden the idea would change. They'd want to go and see the pop movie, the movie of the time, where I was interested in seeing different films. It didn't have to be a big film. I'd seen big films as a kid. So when MASH turned up, I have no idea why I wanted to see MASH. None whatsoever.
0: Had you read about it? Had you heard about what it was?
1: I liked Donald Sutherland. He was the wacky character in the Dirty Dozen.
0: Mm.
1: And he'd certainly done some other films. He'd actually worked with Clint Eastwood. He was just one of these really strange actors who draws you in.
0: Yeah.
1: And
0: he's very intriguing, isn't he? He's like an onion.
1: Exactly. Very good way of putting it. And so initially that was the attraction.
0: Mm.
1: He wasn't big.
0: Mm.
1: And Robert Altman was certainly not big.
0: No.
1: This was the film that changed everything for Robert Altman and made people realize that you can make the ugliest subject somehow bizarrely funny. And is the blackest of blackest comedy with humour that stuck with me all through my military time because I became a medic.
0: Yeah.
1: And I don't know whether this had anything to do with that. I became a nurse before I was a medic. And my family had a real nursing thing. We had, you know, nurses sort of back in the First World War. We had My great-great-great-aunt was at Singapore. Fortunately, she got out of Singapore before most of them got interned. So I was always impressed by these. I feel like somehow we're coming out with this idea we've just invented strong women, and it's a little bit like inventing sex.
0: Yeah.
1: You know, it's always been there.
0: Yeah.
1: And I've always loved that about them. And I like films with strong female characters. In MASH, poor old Hot Lips gets such a hard time.
0: Yes.
1: But at the same time, the nurses are portrayed as nurses are generally portrayed. They're in the background and they are fallible but flawless. They just do what has to be done.
0: Wonderful way of describing a nurse.
1: Yeah, that they just do what has to be done. Whereas the doctors are having a ball, even though it's blood everywhere and awful things happening. And MASH was, even though it was set in the Korean War, because Vietnam was at its height, it was primarily looked upon as that.
0: Mm-hmm.
1: So that was probably a bit of an attraction, but I saw it at the old Forum Theatre, one of the first few theatres you hit when you get off the train to Melbourne.
0: Yeah.
1: So I only just made it to the cinema, and in those days cinemas were packed, especially the Forum. For some strange reason, people loved the Forum, and it's the worst theatre to watch a movie in because it's one of the old rolling theatres that the floor dips down and then dips up. So you're looking at the back of the person's head right in the middle of the screen. So being tall was an advantage.
0: Yeah.
1: But the film itself really made me squirm because it was the first time I'd ever seen serious blood. Mm. You'd always seen blood attached to people or so ridiculously red that or in the case of spaghetti westerns, orange.
0: Yeah.
1: So that was really fascinating. And for people that don't know, MASH means Mobile Army Surgical Hospital.
0: Yes.
1: Have worked in one. Have laid down in one, two. Mm. Yeah. So, yeah, look, they're really crazy places. Now they're much, much more organised and much more clinical. Whereas in those days, they were working under tough, tough circumstances. So the music Suicide is Painless is first heard when everybody at the beginning of the film is just playing a fake game of gridiron, throwing the ball around. And then Radar stops and they say, throw the ball. And he goes, the choppers are coming. They say, I can't hear anything. And then Radar goes, wait for it. Huh. And the choppers appear. And that's when you first hear the classic music.
0: Yeah.
1: Now, later on in the show, you hear the actual lyrics to it, which were never going to be there.
0: The story behind the lyrics.
1: Fabulous.
0: Is amazing.
1: Yes.
0: Incredible.
1: It's just lovely.
0: So, do you mind if I...
1: No,
0: that,
1: go for it.
0: Because I was really fascinated.
1: No,
0: so Robert Altman was adamant that the song was to be called Suicide is Painless, and he wanted it to be the stupidest song ever written.
1: Yep.
0: And so he attempted to write the lyrics himself, but he couldn't. He just found, you know, he was just being too serious as a 45-year-old. And so he gave the task to his 14-year-old son.
1: Yep.
0: Who wrote them in 3 minutes or 5 minutes
1: just
0: or something
1: bang.
0: Like, just out, which is something I love watching my children in the way that they can just tap into that and they don't censor anything.
1: Nope.
0: And it's like, this is what I think and feel encapsulated, here you go.
1: Mm.
0: And it just tends to break your heart, blow your mind, you know, all those things.
1: Look.
0: And so, yeah, gosh.
1: And when you actually connect it with the scene in the movie, it's a kid-like joke.
0: Yeah.
1: Pretty creepy joke.
0: Yeah.
1: But it is a very, very kid-like thing to do.
0: Yeah.
1: We have someone that is so, so depressed that they want to die, and it's all over sex because they, the usual thing at that time. And so this poor fellow believes that he's going to wake up dead, and he just wakes up. And what happened? Yeah, look, it is a lovely, lovely story.
0: Yeah.
1: And I think to give that to your teenage child, that's risk.
0: Oh, yeah.
1: That's unbelievable risk. And the actual producers, the big executives, were not keen on the idea. They thought, gee whiz, we pay all these incredible songwriters, you know, lyricists, to come up with these great things, and you're ignoring them? So, yeah, look, I love it when people take risks. It doesn't matter, with movies and music in particular. And this was a huge risk because the film changed on a dime after that scene. But, yeah, look, the music that he used here was just superb. And it stuck with the TV series.
0: Mm.
1: As a family, we always watched the TV series. There was always a real heartfelt message.

0: it's got some really serious connections for me. When I was doing my basic training to be a medic, you had to work at a hospital, a military hospital. And we would watch MASH every night because it was on. They were always reruns by then. This is in the early 80s. When I had finally decided to leave the army because I'd been fairly badly hurt and things weren't going so well, and the day that I'd signed on the dotted line, I went home early, sat down, and MASH, goodbye, farewell, amen, was on.
1: Oh.
0: And I foolishly watched that.
1: Oh.
0: And, yeah, look.
1: How did you even get out of the seat again?
0: I don't know why I did. I don't know why I did watch it, but I just howled.
1: Yeah.
0: Howled and howled.
1: Yeah.
0: Number one, because I'd lost something I really, you know,
1: such a dearly defining part of you.
0: Didn't want to do. I really didn't want to do it, but I could never see myself sitting behind a desk in the army. And that's primarily what they'd offered me, go to Sydney and sit behind a desk. And I went, no, I can't do that. So, oh, well, look, I could have, and I probably should have, because my life changed dramatically after that. But, yeah, look, that's why I picked the films I've picked.
1: Mm.
0: And when you actually asked me to do this, I thought, I'm not going to sit here and think about this. They were the very first movies, and in the order that they came up.
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3: 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Main FM, we're feeling all right. I got the mic on, my name is Lifon, putting words together like a hyphon. Nowadays, everybody want to talk like they got the mic, but that's me on a Saturday night. You should tune into The Wave, all right. The Wave's all right. The Wave, all right. All right, all right, all right. All right.
4: 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Yes, folks, this is one of my favourites, one of my very favourite shows. So, sit back and enjoy the rest.
0: To show my own personal soundtrack.

0: John Barry and
1: the theme
0: yes. from Out of Africa. But a very different, a much more intimate feel than obviously Zulu.
1: Yeah, look, it's probably this film, maybe not so much about the film, I suppose, but more about the music. I love the story. You know, Meryl Streep is quite an well, we all know she's an extraordinary actor and always brings this incredible dynamic to a character. And this was a really challenging character because this is a character that's supposed to be the strongest one in the film. Mm. Gets cut down by syphilis of all things. And once again, even just to mention syphilis at that time was really quite, you know, quite daring.
0: Yeah, and but I think probably not so much when you think that she is Danish.
1: Yes.
0: And they're so progressive.
1: Yes.
0: So that was probably, it was just, we talk about stuff.
1: Yeah.
0: And I was actually just confront these things.
1: This is the thing, yeah. Look, and I think
0: it's
1: that was
0: powerful.
1: One of the great things about the film, that it covered so many subject matters that you sort of went, hang on a minute, you know, this is supposed to be a big movie, not almost subversive movie.
0: Yeah,
1: very multi-layered.
0: Really.
1: And even the bad guy, you know, Claus Maria Brando as the so-called husband, who you can see desperately wants to be a good man, just can't do it. And and you think, yeah, this idea of what people have been raised with and what's in their background, and then along comes Robert Redford. In those days, Robert Redford was sort of the Brad Pitt, and I loved watching Robert Redford because he was not only good-looking, he was tough, and he was thoughtful. Jeremiah Johnson was probably the film that made me take notice of Robert Redford, also a Pollock film, if I'm not wrong. And, you know, he's this bloke in the wilderness who just goes out and makes every mistake under the sun of trying to be a mountain man. Whoever would want to be a mountain man, God knows why, but he does. These were these mythical characters that roamed around out in the Americas in the mountains. And I just got so drawn to him. And Butch Cassidy and the Sundance Kid, he stole the movie off Paul Newman totally. And
0: Paul Newman is no mean feat, is it?
1: You know, and he was the new guy on the block.
0: Yeah.
1: You know, and so I really liked his character, and I knew he wasn't going to last, and I didn't know the Carolyn Glick story. I actually didn't know it that well, even though Mum had mentioned it, because she had read Out of Africa, the book, years before the movie
0: was
1: brought out.
0: It was published in 1937.
1: Yes, yeah.
0: Extraordinary to think that she endured... Well, what a story.
1: Mum had read it as a young woman.
0: Wow.
1: And she told us about this incredible, you know, individual, and she said, you know, it would make an incredible film. I can even remember her saying that as kids, it would make an incredible film, and it certainly did. And John Barry's music just draws you, it not only draws you in, but you travel with it. It's just one of those films and soundtracks that actually makes you sit down.
0: Yeah.
1: You don't want to get up. You don't want to. You just sit down and just let it. Just yes, beautiful. Yeah, I love that thought, because when Ellie and I went and saw this at the theatre when it first came out in Perth, we were basically dazed. When we came out of it, we were in quite a daze.
0: I love that feeling.
1: You're just walking through town, feeling like you were in that location. It didn't matter who was walking past you, how busy the city was. You were just carried off by this beautiful music and the story. It later on had maybe a more significant meaning when I moved my family up to the middle of Western Australia. And I mean, this is nowhere, even more nowhere than where she was in Africa. And it's flat. There's, you know, you can see for a hell of a long way. It's hot, it's dry. And when it rains, it just rains. It was a big change for Elle. And the kids were really little, and you're still, you know, a day and a half away from family. And that's...
0: Even the knowledge of that distance would be a weight.
1: Yeah. You know, 700K drive is a long way. And anyway, cutting a long story short, I always thought Out of Africa is one of the most romantic stories ever. It's just a superbly romantic story. It's very sad, but it's very uplifting. At its heart, it's very warm and it's very strong.
0: Yeah.
1: Well, me thought, okay, I know this is, things have been a bit tricky, you know, for Elle and that. So I thought, I'll stick this movie on, get the kids into bed, have the wine, have dinner, have everything sort of organised and that, and the flowers and the bits and pieces. Or we just sat in a beanbag and watched this and just, I'm not telling you all the rest of it. But it was one of the most beautiful nights, you know, just one of those perfect moments.
0: Yeah.
1: And every time I hear the music. So,
0: yeah, so that is a song that, that has, you take the memory of the images, but the song itself has created something whole.
1: Very special.
0: New and personal. Yeah. Brilliant. And this is not going to be jarring at all. As we go from the beautiful, enveloping sound of John Barry in Out of Africa, we're going to go to Eddie and the Cruisers from 1983. Wow. So this is a soundtrack, which I love, this mythical band.
1: Yeah.
0: It's brilliant. Tell me about this.
1: This was just a little film. Once again, Elle and I saw this in Perth. We would often just see movies just drop of a hat. And Elle,
0: what time is it?
1: Yep,
0: okay, that one's on.
1: That one's on. Let's go and see it. And we didn't really think too much. And Michael Paré became, even though he wasn't the world's greatest actor, he was so watchable. And the story around this is fascinating. And and I, even to a degree, sort of thought, I want this to be true.
0: Yeah,
1: I want this story to be true. And it was just so superbly handled. And the reason why I put it down for a film, a soundtrack that I probably wouldn't necessarily keep.
0: Yeah, so my question was that what's a song that you really really enjoy, but it's not characteristic of the rest of your music listening?
1: Yeah, well, look, I failed. So. I failed really badly because I identify incredibly well with this song.
0: Yep.
1: I do often look on the dark side of things. I've been stuck in it for a long, long time. And even though it may not appear that way, you know, to my poor Elliot does. She's the one that sees it all the time.
0: Yeah.
1: But when we saw this as a happy moment. This is an incredibly uplifting movie in that way because it's a story about breaking free. And then later on finding what's important, what really matters. And so and it's such a different soundtrack. They're all very different. And because it's sort of rooted in the time where rock and roll was trying to break out, and he's supposed to be this incredibly progressive, you know, random thinker and let's try different things, where the rest of the band just wants to be able to play their fun music and
0: have a few beers
1: and go home. And he keeps coming up with these really deep ideas, and I just sort of thought that was such an interesting way to combine the two types of music. And the people that were eventually used to do the music were being pushed down out of the game. You know, you could just play in small bars because you're too much like the biggest act in the world. And, you know, so
0: that was John Cafferty and the Beaver Brown Band.
1: Yes. So, I mean, with a name
0: found
1: like that, oh, my goodness.
0: And he was only supposed to do a couple of songs, but was so great that he soundtracked the whole.
1: Well, he wrote it very quickly. Yeah. He came up with all these great ideas, and this is why they didn't make it in that way as a touring band, so to speak, like Springsteen's, you know, who could get up there and travel the world. Well, these guys got stuck in studios and they did other things later on, and they certainly did a lot of music, but they never got to that level, which is pretty well what happens to Eddie and the Cruisers. When he actually does sing this song against all recommendations of the band, there are people, you know, normally it's a really rowdy crowd, but then it's that old pin drop thing. You're thinking, what are we hearing? Do we really want to hear this? Even if we really love it, do we really want music to go this direction? And that's where, you know, really courageous artists do that sort of thing. And I think
0: even when they know it's going to destroy them commercially,
1: could wipe them out,
0: break up their families. Yep. Like, isn't that amazing? That creative really, drive,
1: yeah.
0: Just that slave to your muse, mm. and you know that drive to this is what I have to tell.
1: Yep.
0: In the opposite, that if you don't allow that, what the damage it can do.
1: Yes.
0: As well.
1: And I think that's a big part about what harms people most,
0: yeah.
1: is when they can't do what they really want to do.

0: Lady in the Cruises. Yeah. Now, it is on the dark side, but that's a rocking tune.
1: It's a great dance song.
0: Oh,
1: And it's one of Al's favourite, too. I always like that. You know, I tend to often really enjoy music that Al enjoys.
0: Yeah.
1: And like you said, you play that in the car or you play that at home in the kitchen.
0: And dance
1: and
0: in the kitchen.
1: And you're dancing in seconds.
0: Love it. Yeah. And so from a bit of dancing in the kitchen, we are going to go to a song that if anyone's listened to Dark Moments will be very familiar with, or if they have watched Halloween, they would too. We're going to just, I'm going to jump into the song because I reckon people will be like, oh, I don't know the Halloween theme song. To that, I'll say, yes, you do.
1: Yes.
0: And here it is.

0: the eerie, chilling sound of John Carpenter and the Halloween soundtrack. And you gave me this song for a question that I asked, which is there a soundtrack from a song that has bled into your real life? Hopefully you haven't escaped and are trying to terrorize a teenage babysitter somewhere with a knife.
1: Haven't done that.
0: And a mask that's modeled off Captain Kirk.
1: Yes. Yeah, so simple.
0: That's amazing.
1: Look, there's so many wonderful stories to Halloween. For me, primarily, this brings back days of drive-ins.
0: Yeah.
1: And I feel so sad that there's not drive-ins around now.
0: Yeah. Kids are missing out, aren't they?
1: They were so much fun. And as a teenager, we would either have a game of footy or a game of cricket or tennis, whatever it was. Each week, you'd go to the drive-in. We had a choice of Maribyrnong or Bendigo. Every now and then we'd go to Ballarat, but that was a long drive. Look, if it was just the guys, we would, you know, just go off and see whatever movie was on. But we would swap between the girls would choose and we would choose. You know, the guys and the girls would choose one week, opposite week. If the girls were with us, we'd go and see whatever they wanted to see. So we saw a lot of different films. Whenever anything came out horror-wise, it was usually the second movie, getting into the, you know, sort of the darker part of the night. And when Halloween came out, I already knew about John Carpenter. I'd already experienced Dark Star, which was just such a wacky, wacky play on, you know, 2001, A Space Odyssey. Yeah. I'd already seen Assault on Precinct 13, which is still one of my favourite movies, and soundtrack-wise, just an amazing, amazing soundtrack. And another film that Carpenter made sure that if you're going to defend this building, you're going to need everybody. And the tough-as-nails secretary that's in there, who's gorgeous, is used just as everybody else is. You know, she defends the place, and she's, you know, spoiler alert here if you haven't seen this film, you know, there's sort of three people that survive. It's one of those. I like Carpenter, like strong female characters. At the same time, though, he doesn't denigrate male characters. Yeah. I believe he's had a lot of goofy, wacky male characters in his films, and there's no doubt about it. But in Halloween, Jamie Lee Curtis, I suppose, for a teenage guy, was just your girl next door.
0: Yeah, and this is her debut film performance. Yep.
1: And most guys, all, you know, that know of, always looked at the girls next door with very, very heartfelt eyes. And she just had that way about her. She was the innocent person that's going to get put through hell. And I find it was so, so scary, yet it's not bloody. It's nasty, but it's not bloody. It's not a film of this gore type film that we see today.
0: It's the imagination. Yes. It's your anticipation. Yep. They just give you this very scary character. Mm. They give you a sense of what he is capable of, and then they let your mind run amok.
1: And she, her character, in the mix with Donald Pleasance, who is just fantastic as Loomis, the doctor, who is just in relentless pursuit of this evil thing. Yeah. But meanwhile, she's dealing with him physically. He's running around all town looking for him. She's dealing with it physically. Mm. And she does the, I love it. One of the things that we always got taught early in Army days was the old cut, slash and run thing. You hide and then you ambush and then you sneak off and then you ambush and da da da da. Well, that's what she does.
0: Yeah.
1: And even though sometimes she's screaming and crying and yelling, and then you're like, yeah, I think I'd be screaming and crying and yelling if someone's coming after me with a great big knife. But the music stays with you. It really does. It stays with you. I listen to the music all the time on Dark Moments, and it opens Dark Moments. But it has such a grounding in horror. It changed horror.
0: Yeah. He said he was influenced by Dario Argento. Yeah.
1: Good old Giallo movies.
0: Yeah.
1: Yep.
0: Yeah. And The Exorcist as well.
1: Mike Oldfield, I really feel we have so much to thank that guy for. Because he brought in beautiful, subtle, tiny instruments and made them bloody terrifying.
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6: G'day there, folks. You're here with Glenn Williams on 94.9 Main FM's Around the Wireless. So this has become my go-to backup show. And it's not an Around the Wireless show at all. It's actually a show done with the majestic Amy Chapman. At a show, my own personal soundtrack.
0: I'm going to put you on the spot because I have because we are running out of time because you were so fascinating and you have so much knowledge and thoughts on this, which I love. We need to really do a double episode. But I did ask you if there's some songs from recent film or TV that have really captured you. So I was wondering if you want to have a chat about some of the stuff you're thinking and maybe pick one for us to listen to.
1: Look, I really enjoyed this because I thought I could easily go to people like Hans Zimmer, who's doing all these incredible things at present, and that. And there's so many big films, but I thought, no, stick Australian. And I love my Australian films. And more recently, Al and I went and saw Breath.
0: Yeah.
1: Simon Baker is just, I just think he's an incredibly intellectual individual who looks at things a little, I don't know if I'm saying, I can't say he looks at things like I do, but I love the depth that he goes to and the trouble that he goes to. And he goes right into Tim Winton's novel.
0: He also doesn't shy away from really, really getting to the nuts and bolts of why he's feeling things, really trying to untangle thought and emotion.
1: This is
0: and
1: tough.
0: Masculinity.
1: Yeah.
0: His work is incredible. So.
1: It's such a tough film, and it covers areas. It's hard not to talk without actually mentioning this. So if you haven't seen it, I do apologise. But there is a scene in it where the young teenager discovers sex.
0: Mm.
1: And it's absolutely beautiful. Mm. It's funny. It's sad because it's the age discrepancy is awful. But this kid just rides that bike faster and faster every day. And it's a hilarious segment in the movie. But then when it turns so darkly. And it becomes literally what I think needed to be portrayed at as a horror part of the movie. This is the horror element. When it came to looking at the music, though, I felt this was a fabulous, fabulous score. And when he does say to them, okay, are you up for the challenge? You know, are you up for the big time?
0: Mm.
1: And he takes them on this road trip and it really is, you don't know what's around the corner, but you're so excited to get there. And the music is just beautiful. It just so, so takes you in.

0: So the composer is Harry Gregson-Williams, yes. whose brother is also a well-known film composer. But his discography, or like he's actually just as well-known for his game soundtracks.
1: Yeah, that's a lot of them are making money in that area now. I actually encouraged someone to send their soundtrack to this, and it was a bit sad because I that was the only thing I felt that I would have liked the idea to have a real serious Australian, not just Australian connection, but Australian style music. But then again, when I heard this, I went, "Oh, okay, yeah this was perfect."
0: Yeah,
1: it's just. It's perfect, and probably the other one wouldn't have been.
0: Yeah.
1: That's interesting because we were talking about Halloween a moment ago, because if initially Halloween didn't have music, they thought the situation would be scary enough with a little bit of piano here and there.
0: Mm.
1: So Carpenter did the old rescue thing that he thought would rescue the song, rescue the film, and it certainly did.
0: Mm.
1: It took the film to another level.
0: Mm.
1: And that's where good soundtracks go. And if we talk about our next film, which is The Babadook, that takes films to another level. So, Essie Davis is just superb. And Jennifer Kent has got such a disturbing way of looking at things, but she's brilliant.
0: Composer of The Babadook was Jed Kerzel, who also did one of the Alien films. So, you know, he knows his stuff.

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0: I would like to talk just briefly about the third movie that you gave me, because I think it's really important. You're talking about an Australian film with an Australian female composer, because it is a tough gig. I know a lot of people working in the industry, and a lot of people whose job it is to place composers into film, and the battle, the constant battle they have to get females attached to films is just...
1: It makes no sense. It makes no sense. And
0: so I loved that you chose Caitlin Yao for the film Danger Close, The Battle of Long Term.
1: The film itself and the actual occurrence has a lot of connection. I was basically trained by guys from the Vietnam era, and I always just looked at it upon these guys went through hell and prepared us for what comes next. And that's sort of how any training works. Doesn't matter whether it's military or not. Now, the difficulty with this film was that you had a film that they've been trying to make since the 70s and seriously since the late 80s. Beresford was connected with it, and he spent pretty well near 20 years with this film and just had to walk away. They certainly probably didn't make the film they wanted to make. Mm. Casting-wise, I still scratch my head, because Major Smith was a little guy. And the Viking is such a big... But anyway, look, in talking to people that were there, that actually were there in the battle, they just said that's the closest you will ever get to being there. And a lot of it is due to the music. Look, her music, in my opinion, doesn't just make you think about war. It makes you think about what you're going to miss. And in the one that I selected, which is the final battle, when you've got a fair chance of dying, you think about what you're going to lose. You don't necessarily think about your own pain. You don't think about the noise around you. You don't think about all those things. You think about what you love. And she makes you feel that right to your... right to your very core. And that's hard.

0: Battle of Long Tan from 2019. And then we're going to jump into, kind of put it to you, if you were stuck in a snowstorm and the hotel could only play three movies with a soundtrack that you love, what would they be? And you were just telling me it all comes back to your beautiful wife and your time together.
1: Yeah, look, I think if I was ever going to be stuck in that situation, I'd want to have Al with me.
0: Yeah.
1: And
0: so forget the music, forget the soundtrack, so, got to have Al.
1: Yeah, got to have Al. And, yeah. And it would be films that we could watch together.
0: Yeah.
1: The first one I mentioned was Streets of Fire, which is another Michael Paré movie. But Diane Lane, when she was brand spanking new,
0: yeah,
1: and just stunning, absolutely stunning.
0: Ambitious film.
1: Yes.
0: Goodness me.
1: Big film. Walter Hill had a knack of turning tiny films into massive projects.
0: Yeah.
1: Anyway, it's a great fun film, and it has a sort of a rock and roll, old school rock and roll. It's a little bit like Eddie and the Cruisers,
0: yeah,
1: bit of a crossover. You've got old school rock with serious heavy, you know, rock, yeah, coming into it.

0: I know it's a film that polarizes people because
1: it does now.
0: Yeah, which is really sad. Yes. It's really sad because he actually plays a great part.
1: So this is, we're talking about Baby Driver.
0: Yes,
1: with Kevin Spacey.
0: Yeah, the Kurzweil just does such a great way of living in this music.
1: Oh.
0: That he has his hearing problem where he's got tinnitus. I've got tinnitus. Yeah. Tinnitus is really hard to sort of manage a lot of the time. And so he has music blaring in his ears all the time and he lives it.
1: Playing the different songs for the different situations he has to get through. The sound design too when you...
0: In picking the song from Hocus Pocus. Now, Hocus Pocus, 1970,
1: Dutch
0: they came out with that. Yep.
1: Crazy.
0: With Focus, you know, way back then. Rather than a film that's known for its car chases, this is when he's running.
1: Yeah.
0: And it's hilarious, but it's so intense.
1: Yeah.
0: And he also loses the earphones at one stage because good old John Hamm shoots his iPod. Knowing that it will screw him up.
1: Yes.
0: So, because it's when the whole film turns topsy-turvy. It's one of the biggest soundtracks you'll ever get in anyone. And I thought, if I was stuck in the snow, we've got so much music to listen to. And you've also got the Terminator thrown in because John Hamm just keeps coming back.
1: Isn't he amazing? It just turns into a farce in the end.
0: And look, the last one is The Breakfast Club. And that's... another film that's really, really close to both of us. John Hughes did a lot of smulchy films, but The Breakfast Club was without doubt, in my opinion, he's the best thing he ever did. I was pretty close to being... look, I was awful at school. I never achieved anything at school scholastically, and I was probably a bender type in one way, but... maybe not quite so over the top.
1: Yeah.
0: And at the same time, I guess I was the sporty one also.
1: Yeah.
0: These kids go to places you just can't imagine they're going to go to. And the music is lovely, done in such a way that it's fun throughout the movie.
1: Mm.
0: And it also gives people...
1: It's got that kids are having fun at the same time that they're having really intense feelings.
0: Yes.
1: Really great soundtrack to illustrate what it is to be a teenager
0: and
1: have that angst and that.
0: It certainly has been, you know, it's been criticised a lot these days because things have changed so much. But if you looked at it back on then, and even now, I think you've just got to let things go a little bit and maybe not, you know, over-politicise things and just simply say, look, it's just a film about kids, how maybe you would like them to experience detention rather than the detention I remember experiencing was in a small dark room. With a teacher with a great big ruler. I think that was lovely. And the song at the end of it, when he gives her the diamond earring, takes his diamond earring out. I thought that was just so priceless.
1: And then it kicks in.
0: Don't You Forget About Me. And
1: which they almost didn't record.
0: No.
1: We almost got a Billy Idol version or a Corey Hart version.
0: Which could you imagine?
1: Oh, my God. Look,
0: Corey Hart, I didn't want to go there. When, you know, John Michael Hall finally comes up with the final letter, Allie goes away all grown up, you know. She's sort of been able to break out from who she was. And, you know, they all sort of make their way and then you get... Don't You Forget About Me, which is a lovely thought because that happens so often. We don't make friendships, we make acquaintances.
1: Mm.
0: And for Ali and I, it has that fun feeling. We dance down Hay Street.
1: You too.
0: Yeah, it was just lovely dancing down Hay Street. So, yeah.
1: What a love story. Ah, Glenn Williams, we could chat forever, but we've got to leave it there. So we're going to finish off with Simple Minds. Thank you for your vulnerability, amazing insight into these films and thoughts about the process of film and creativity, but how much you bring of yourself to that, which I think is what art is. It's not just a standalone piece of film. It's what we bring to it. It's how we see ourselves in the characters and the narrative, and how you can then walk out of a cinema and take that feeling and that thought into your own life. And you really articulate that so beautifully. So thank you.

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2: Morning grows near. 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And in some ongoing happy news, The Retronauts is sponsored by the ever-delicious Mulberry's Delicatessen.
3: 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You've got a pocket full of change coming up with Jodie and Will, so make sure you're listening in because you'll always find out something really interesting about how money works, the economy works, how maybe a different style of economy might work. All right, folks, I'll catch up with you next time. 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Bye for now, folks.
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0: Hello and welcome to Pockets Full of Change with Jodie Newcombe and Will Tate, where we chart the irresistible rise of the well-being economy. I have been on leave for the last several episodes, but I'm excited to be back in the studio, and Will and I are going to have a little chat today. Before I kick us off, I want to acknowledge, as always, beautiful Jarrah country and pay my respects to elders past and present in this community who are always giving care to country, practicing culture and traditions over millennia and looking after this beautiful place, inviting us to do so also. The well-being economy is an essential part of a thriving place, and that's what Will and I have been doing for almost, 21 episodes now with guests from here and afar.
1: Well, let me correct you on this auspicious return to both of us being in the studio. This is actually episode 23 of Pockets Full of Change.
0: Awesome. Yeah. Love it. 23 is not a particularly meaningful number. 21 is when you get to drink in the US.
1: But well, you're fresh from the US. Welcome back.
0: Thank you.
1: And I'm intrigued. Like, what's been the feeling of being in that wild country at this very interesting time in its history?
0: Yeah, look, I grew up in the US, so I have an experience over decades of what it's like. And yeah, looked with horror recently, of course, as the regime change has happened. And yeah, it's not without trepidation that I revisited the US in recent years. The first time, I think, feeling like many of us that, I shouldn't bring my phone, that it would be confiscated, I would be kicked out at the border, and people would know that I was agitating for an alternative economy and all this, know, kind of paranoia, which, I think is real for lots of people. But my experience has always been sailing through customs and, feeling like the privilege white person that I am. In LA this time, and I visit, I should say, because my family still live there, so I probably wouldn't choose to go otherwise. But yeah, the first thing I saw was someone handcuffed and moving in front of us, a black person handcuffed and moved, being moved on by a customs authority. So it was kind of, like a little vision of a slipstream and a kind of alternate reality. And I guess other little signs, I would see it as sort of pockets of resistance that were evident. The very first morning we arrived in LA, my daughter and I, we went to the farmer's market in Santa Monica. And there was someone there who was signing people up to a campaign against Spotify. And Spotify apparently are behind the some of the ICE funding, and also Hyatt hotels were funding the ICE raid interrogation, like rooms for the ICE raid interrogations, and also for ICE officers to spend the night. So that
1: Oh my God, I've got this kind of like weird vision of them producing banners and things sponsored by Hyatt Hotel.
0: Yeah, a cleaner race for America sponsored by Hyatt Hotel. Yeah, join the Nazi resistance. Ah.
1: Oof. We're diving straight in for this episode, aren't we?
0: Look, positive, and I think that's a very positive thing that the campaign's happened. There are lots of people who are active on the ground to, call out these companies in smaller businesses in places like Carpinteria, which is a really cute little beachside town that we visited in California. There were signs in that town that said "immigrants welcome here," and you could see that's that positive messaging. And
1: I've been hearing some lovely stories coming out of the whole World Cup feel. Like some of the national teams were sort of put up in the equivalent of country towns in the States, and hearing tales of like the town coming out and they've learnt traditional folk tunes of that national team and
0: performing,
1: and just like remembering that whatever the excesses of empire that we're seeing so viscerally that all range of folk of many different persuasions live across that great wide land, and so many of them in their writing and sharing and songs continue to be inspirations from afar. So keeping that human connection is so important.
0: Yeah, that's right. And it's such an incredibly diverse country and population, and there's as much absolute brilliance as there is depravity. And that, you know, I guess similar to here, there's the real cost of living crisis. I really noticed how expensive the US is compared to previous years. Right. It's no longer a place you go to buy cheap stuff.
1: Right.
0: The homelessness in LA was really shocking. But yeah, there's still, you know, I guess like here too, there's, we went to, in when we were in Seattle, we went to this lovely little 4th of July day, which, you know, grated on me in lots of ways because it felt like a bubble. Like this is just the celebration of an America that was, but still goes on. This, you know, essentially a very sort of Castle Maine style community where the parade was all about local bands and schools and sports groups and just a local community showing up to celebrate and do wholesomeness. But as I got off the ferry, there was a protest for Palestine resistance. And so all of that was still there too. And I feel like that's signs of a healthy democracy still.
1: Yeah.
0: And I guess overall, I mean, there were some other funny things, like from my dad's backyard, we watched Elon Musk's rockets go up in the sky.
1: Wow.
0: Yeah, because the, you know, SpaceX is close by in Santa Barbara.
1: Wow.
0: And it looks so weird. Like it's not like any other rocket. It creates this almost like spermatozoa-like sort of like shape. I can't even describe it. The sonic boom comes shortly after.
1: So it sounds slightly orgasmic.
0: Yeah.
1: Yeah. Well done, Elon.
0: But yeah, it's still, I mean, the United States and that whole continent's just full of absolute incredible natural beauty and still flourishing wildlife. I went to sleep to the sound of coyotes and, you know, there's mountain lion not far away and amazing eagles. And so, you know, it's all
1: there. And I'm really grateful to my ongoing Fix the News newsletter subscription that reminds me like how much beautiful work is being done in the States. You know, obviously they report across the world, but how it's great to hear stories of conservation that are coming out of the States while all of this is going on, because some incredible successes, the undamming of the Klamath River and stuff like that.
0: Yeah, I love those stories. Mm. And, you know, I think there's something so similar across the world when it comes to like noticing climate change. So there was a huge heat wave there at the time, you know, we're all experiencing that together and wildfires. But I think the face of colonization looks really similar everywhere too. So, you know, just driving out of Seattle to visit a lake with my sister and her, you know, they were exclaiming about the beauty of the place, but similarly to when I drive through Australia and a lot of the beauty is just so recent because it comes after destruction. It's like a regrowth of forest that's still new and doesn't have the complexity of a truly wild ancient forest, which we knew was there. So Seattle was just the site, like many places in Australia, of huge logging and huge destruction. And the beauty is there, but, you know, for those who are newer on this planet, the measure, the baseline for what beauty is very different.
1: Yeah. What we see moves us, but we don't have an experience of how rich that kind of was actually in the places where
0: and so the other like similarity I think is this, the persistence of indigenous culture and wisdom, which, you know, we're really more and more conscious of the importance of that and the amazing resistance of those cultures and the gratitude towards that resistance. That in Seattle, there's this incredible like number of mountains that peak out when the clouds lift, and this one that the indigenous peoples call Tahoma. Oh, it's just so majestic. It's just so magical. It looked like it, kind of like Mount Fuji, that sort of that size. Incredibly, like, just blew me away. But just the importance that, you know, of wisdom and holders of wisdom that mountains are, and the, like, kind of our little mountain here, Jarrah, you know, in Jarrah Country and Castle Maine of Liangunuk, came to mind. I felt that kinship of, you know, mountains and wisdom and ancientness.
1: Oh, yeah, beautiful. And I passed by Liangrup today and was, like, eagerly searching out green shoots returning.
0: They're there.
1: And the legacy of the fires is also there. So that sort of poignant togetherness of hope and grief, which is what we're carrying in this time on our planet. Well, while you were away and I was holding the fort here,
0: thank you so much, Will. You did an amazing job.
1: Thank you. Well, it was a nice blend. It was a nice chance to do some retrospectives and pull out some old shows. But early on in your journey away, I had a great conversation with Melina Chan of Castlemaine Institute. And I don't know if you've noticed, I've actually started saying Castlemaine.
0: Oh, you're on board.
1: Oh, fine.
0: There was a little pocket of resistance there, wasn't there, Will?
1: Like, there was a, like, I'm going to say it how I say it, and then realizing, I need to be careful about that kind of attitude.
0: Especially being English. Sort of.
1: Yes. Anyway, I've got my tongue around Castlemaine Institute and James Whitten, and they partnered up for the community transport pilot, and that conversation was so great, and I'm actually reliving it because I've been preparing a little written piece about it. And it just, that story contains so much of what motivated us to start this show and what has now been spiraling out from our conversations. And I think one of the things that interested me most was, so James talked about this tension between the need for government support, sometimes even intervention, because a lot of organizations that are making things happen, they're not for profit, they're volunteer powered. There are all sorts of red tape issues that sort of burden that even further. But then, in order to respond to the actual things that are happening on the ground, the volunteers need to be able to have some autonomy. They don't necessarily want to be working with the strings that are attached with that support and the kind of top-downism that naturally comes from those things. And also this sense of this thing that keeps coming through, working at the speed of trust.
0: Mm.
1: And what sort of surfaced was this idea of those who are interested in creating the conditions for communities to come together and, like, germinate the kinds of connections that make for really rich resource sharing and, in this case, transport sharing.
0: Mm.
1: As soon as you approach it from the outside, you've just got to be so careful. And in a way, you've got to get close enough to the system to sort of say, we're here, we have a vision, you're not on your own, but stand just far enough back so that there is that kind of agency that is activated is free to make its own connections.
0: Because that's where the energy is, when you have a sense of agency and you are in igniting your own creativity into how these problems can be solved for you.
1: Exactly. And so as someone that is in any way coming into a system in order to help it, the only way to sort of do that in a way that's actually going to generate the kinds of connections and the kinds of flows that you want to see is by participating in the system.
0: Yeah.
1: And the only way to properly participate in the system is to ensure that any assumptions that you've had, any great ideas that you've had about how it should be, are, like, it's really important to have those as guideposts, because otherwise you don't kind of really have any momentum to sort of get in there and get involved. But they have to be, like, they have to be just lightly Velcroed onto you so that they can be, like, brushed off, so you can actually start to learn with the system.
0: And creating the conditions for that form of participation is a real art, isn't it? Like facilitating and designing projects and engagements amongst people and community to interact with a problem or an opportunity is a real art.
1: Yeah. Yeah, you can't just be absorbing and you can't just be activating. You kind of got to keep, again, like that, in terms of creativity, the creative arts, it dance, you know, the metaphor of dance comes into mind, that you're always responding and offering at the same time, in a sense.
0: It reminds me of the work we used to do through the creative sector, through Carbon Arts. We're convening people to create platforms, participation in deepening connection to the environment locally and systems like food systems. And
1: I agree, but I'm also going to just hold that the work we used to do, the poignant feeling of it, and just reminding ourselves that this journey here on the radio show is partly about keeping that work alive and finding a new thread for it. So I'm excited about how that kind of work could surface again.
0: Yes, watch this space. Well, thanks again, Will, for holding, I think it was 5 shows. And there's some really interesting formats that you explored, using in interviews with Samantha from BioFi and cutting up that interview in your own way, which I thought was really interesting. And it was such a fantastic discussion around bioregionalism and biofinance. It's like, wow, up there, next level, inspiring. Yeah.
1: Yeah. And I think that comes again to this sense of where to, what needs to be where in the system of thinking and action. And whilst whatever we want to grow and last in terms of a way of being on this planet needs to be firmly rooted in place and locality, the kinds of ideas that can really enable that are often elsewhere. And the only way that, on top of that as well, the only way that lots and lots of different pockets of really regenerative culture can survive and thrive and grow strong enough to shift how humanity interacts with this planet and each other is through some sort of coordination. So getting hold of those bigger ideas and getting hold of those bigger ways, the more global ways of looking at this whole picture is really important. But as soon as you then say, oh, that's the answer, then you've really undermined what the actual message is. So yeah, I do enjoy being in that world of ideas of someone like Samantha Power, who has that really like global vision. But then it's really important to recognize that us as a node need to kind of transmute that message in some way to make it more relevant, more make those nutrients more accessible to what's happening on the ground.
0: Yeah, and that might all sound a bit esoteric until you've listened to the interview with Samantha Power, but I believe that there's elements of the bioregional vision and the ideas around alternative currencies that relate to ecological limits and these ideas that would feel familiar and at home here in many ways as well. It's just described differently, which is kind of what you're saying.
1: And again, it's like having different language to reach the same thing is an important part of that whole principle of diversity that runs through all of this. Mm. And that diversity isn't just biodiversity, it's cultural diversity, it's diversity of worldview as well.
0: Love it.
1: Another great conversation I had while you were away, I think you just got back, was with Raina Fey.
0: Oh, yeah.
1: And in that conversation, I realized, there's a documentary to watch and went along to see it that night.
0: And Raina Fey is CEO of Prosper Economics.
1: Yeah. So that conversation, all of these conversations that we're talking about from Pockets for the Change are, of course, on our Mixcloud playlist, accessible via the Main FM radio page. We've got a link there that goes to Main FM's Mixcloud. So that was the last conversation. That was episode 22, last episode. So I got the pleasure of digging into a bit of what Prosper Australia have been doing, what they've been advocating for. And some of that historical insight that the way that things are structured in this country, it hasn't always been like that. And it hasn't, there have been voices fighting for a different way of distributing power, access, land ownership. But anyway, that was great to sort of have that conversation and then be able to go into the documentary
0: Commonwealth,
1: which you've now watched as well.
0: Yeah, so that screened in Castlemaine on Wednesday last week. And beautifully, it began in Onjar country with an interview with Carl Fitzgerald, who's Raina's partner and has Grounded, which is an advocacy group for community land trusts. And the two of them were on a panel with Warwick Smith from Castlemaine Institute afterwards with the filmmaker. And, yeah, as you said, the whole film is really about a conversation about the different ways in which we can and should be holding our wealth in common. So that means everyone has access to what revenue is generated through what belongs to all of humanity. And land is one of those things. And so Prosper and, I guess, the Community Land Trust are both really looking at the way our governments manage land, how land tax affects things like property ownership and what is fair in terms of who gets the benefit of all of the work we put into improving our places. Oftentimes, like if it's the cultural vibrancy of a place, all sorts of improvements that community makes are often then taken into private ownership and benefits. So all of the sorry, I'm not saying this very eloquently.
1: Well, no, because it did come across really simply and strongly for me, and that is the sense that property prices, until I'd had that conversation, just seemed like something random or not, something that someone else is deciding. Property prices are going up. Someone's deciding what that is. Supply and demand, something like that. And of course, the people that own the property, they've taken a punt, they've invested in it. So part of me is like, good on them. And part of me is like, something's not fair about this.
0: Yeah.
1: But then Raina just said, the property value goes up because people make that place valuable through their cultural contributions. And so this idea of like we're all raising the value, but only people with their names on the property contracts are the ones gaining the value just went bing. Oh, okay, that I can get my head around. And yes, let's change that.
0: And it was such an amazing proposition to me to hear of their, I guess their main plank is maybe we shouldn't tax income.
1: Yeah.
0: Maybe we should just tax land.
1: Mm.
0: And that would be a much more productive outcome for the economy because then people have more money to spend and that flows through the economy better. And we address the cost of living crisis, et cetera. And that land being taxed would bring a much greater windfall, apparently, anyway, would be more revenue rich, and then it would redress some of the issues around that property value going to the select few rather than the many. But then the film went on to some other really interesting innovations around the world. So that sort of typical filmmaker trope of I really need to find the answers and they're out there, and I'm traveling to Europe and the Americas and I'm finding some really interesting people and I'm sharing back these insights. And there were very many that kind of circled around this idea of the Commonwealth and how different countries have addressed that.
1: Yeah. Well, look, we could dive into those a bit more, but I do think we've earned ourselves a musical break before we go any further. And as we were preparing for the show, you reminded both of us that there is so much wonderful music gets created within this municipality. And you threw... What are we going to listen to?
0: Well, first up, we have the Sugar-Fed Leopards.
1: Oh, yes.
0: With Fresh Jaguar Meat. And the lyrics are fun. Let's have a listen and listen to a few of our sponsors, and we'll be back to talk about what we heard.
1: Yeah, and we'll come back afterwards, but I did spot some of the lyrics, and they're pretty much on point for Pockets Full of Change. Let's discuss them on our return.

0: Coming up this week at the Bridge Hotel, on Saturday the 25th of July, very special guest Escapism joined Kieran J. Cullinan live in concert for the first and only time in Australia. 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

0: Welcome back to Pockets Full of Change with Jodie Newcombe and Will Tate. When we left off, we were talking about the film Commonwealth that aired last week at Theatre Royal to a pretty packed out audience.
1: Yeah. And it's exciting. I just want to share the joy of both of us being in the studio again as well.
0: Yes.
1: It's pretty special. This is the first time since our very first episode.
0: Hmm. It's a good vibe down here in the main FM studio.
1: Yeah.
0: We have fun. We make mistakes, but we keep going. Sorry about those. Look, Commonwealth, it's a great title, and the filmmaker really just wanted to create conversation. Like, there's no campaign attached to this, so you can take from it what you want. But I think there was a real commonality in the stories that he collected around the world about the different ways that countries, governments in particular, are sharing what is a commonwealth. And so there's the example of the sovereign wealth fund in Finland and in Alaska.
1: Norway as well.
0: Sorry, maybe it was Norway. Yeah, Norway and Alaska. And essentially it boils down to these minerals and fossil fuel reserves are really, they're belonging to everyone who's a citizen of this place. And therefore we need to make sure that some of the profits that companies who extract those resources make go back to the public. And it's so simple, and yet it doesn't happen in this country. And you might remember this, the effort that Kevin Rudd made at the super tax on mining business, and how that pretty much got him kicked out of government. So we've got a really, really steep hill to climb here if we're going to start claiming some of that commonwealth for ourselves.
1: At least the conversation is happening in politics at the moment. But it, for me, it took watching this film to actually kind of allow it to sink in, to have examples of other countries doing it, because otherwise it's kind of easy to sort of look on and go, well, they're not going to get that across the line because, like, too many vested interests. But just being able to see another example of it does give hope.
0: Yeah, and I think, I mean, talking to Carl Fitzgerald afterwards, he's seeing more and more other voices getting the ear of government. It's oftentimes just the lobbyists who speak to government about what should be done. And so having more and more people advocating for the Commonwealth to be shared, and we all have a really timely moment now with AI rolling out to claim the super profits from the AI industry.
1: And, oh, yeah.
0: And what we're seeing is a fantastic example coming out of the US, where Bernie Sanders has suggested, or he's put forward, the American Wealth Fund Act. The AI American Wealth Fund Act. So,
1: oh yeah, I've heard about this. Tell me what you've heard.
0: So basically, it's a one-off equity tax on AI companies, which is a 50% stock donation to a sovereign wealth fund, which would create $7 trillion that could be shared back to all Americans.
1: Mm.
0: And what that looks like in Alaska with their sovereign wealth fund is literally they get a dividend every year. And it was beautiful in the film to hear it, different ways that people were using that money. So yeah, paying for their child's college education, or paying for their retirement, or
1: there was the other one about visiting family, like staying connected to family across the country through being able to properly go on vacations that they probably wouldn't have done. So yeah, there was some great stories.
0: Yeah. And those are the sorts of things that people remember and can understand it. And you know, how simple, you receive a dividend like as if you were actually a shareholder in the country's resources.
1: Yeah.
0: So similarly with AI, I mean, we're seeing an unprecedented scraping of humanity's intelligence into a profit-making model.
1: Mm.
0: We all deserve a share of that wealth.
1: So yeah, great stories. Was there anything else in the Commonwealth documentary that you remember to bring in at this point?
0: Well, there was a very quirky, I'm not quite sure how it ended up there, but a very quirky and very interesting fact that in Switzerland most of the politicians are volunteers.
1: I love that. And interesting to align that with the when I talked to Michael Haupt about local currencies and the fact that Switzerland is one country that has

0: had a non-fiat currency that has been running now for 90 years or so.
1: The VIR, W-I-R.
0: Yeah. And what I read recently in one of his articles is that currency gets used much more in times of crisis. So it really does function as a buffer to the kinds of economics that we're seeing kind
1: the
0: of
1: volatility
0: start to buckle.
1: Yeah, of the global market.
0: Yeah, so all eyes on Switzerland in those two regards, and it might be interesting to see who we can chat to who's got more insight into what's going on in that part of the world.
1: In the meantime, if you want to learn more about that, there's a great film which is a few years old now called Tomorrow, Demain, which is
0: Is that based in Switzerland?
1: They
0: do
1: a story on the VIR in Switzerland. They have they have five chapters of the film. It's like energy, climate, economics, education, water. And so the economics chapter, we aired at our currency, consuming currency exhibition, and it's full of beautiful case studies from around the world, including the Totnes Pound and others. But they talk about the VIR, and it's a very interesting model.
0: The other interesting thing that came out of Commonwealth, now that I remember, in that Switzerland model is because they have seven cantons, I think it is, all of those leaders are considered equals, so you don't have a single leader. And decisions have to happen in that collaborative way. And I can't remember exactly why, but what it leads to is the fact that you don't have these sort of monumental, this is how this government is going to function set of policies that then gets stripped out by the next government coming through.
1: The two-party system.
0: Yeah, there's something about that model of having sort of distributed nodes of decision-making that allows for much more stability, much more longevity in how policies are able to be sort of adhered to. And that, again, is another really strong principle in bioregionalism, that in order to get to a place where we can have the kind of governance that we need to really be in respectful, reciprocal relationship with our ecosystem, we actually need a governance that cannot be captured in that sense.
1: It is diversity, strength through diversity, right? But also there's this very non-sexy word, subsidiarity, which comes to mind, and it's a principle.
0: I'm sure we could make subsidiarity.
1: Can you write a song about it by the end of the show, please,
0: Will? Not by the end of the show. Maybe next week.
1: Next week. Stay tuned. Subsidiarity is a word, it's a principle embodied in the way the European Union governs, and it basically says that we might have common laws, but they are implemented differently in each place.
0: Yeah, great.
1: And I think we're finding tension here when, in particularly recent weeks and months, as we come across or come up against the Victorian government's one-size-fits-all rollout of the organics FOGO collection system or the bin, you know, all the waste management laws that are coming down saying everyone has to have this many bins at their house. And subsidiarity would say that each place, each local government area can actually determine based on what's right for them how they meet the target. The target is the thing, is the common law. It's like
0: you
1: must reach 50% organics recycling by this date. And arguably our community already meets that because so many people do home composting and there's the community composting scheme. But even if we started with a current baseline and tried to get 50% better than where we currently are, we might find it's better to ramp up our home composting and our community composting and find other ways of composting with farms rather than rolling out a bin. So
0: and also this is the same model that James Whitten is talking about, or same tension that he's talking about in the community transport thing. Like the Victorian government is very well meaning, they want this to happen, and there's this sense of the fair way to do it is to make everyone do it the same. That's the bit that's wrong, you know.
1: What's the policy they're trying to get across?
0: Sorry, earlier in this episode, just before the break, I was saying how one of the interesting things that came out of the community transport conversation was the tension between local movements, local initiatives needing support, but also needing autonomy. And sometimes that support comes in or with a directive, with strings attached, with you must do it this way.
1: Yeah, but what's the directive that the on transport that the Victorian government is wanting to see?
0: No, I think he was talking about it just more generally.
1: Oh, in general terms. Yeah.
0: But I think it's the same thing that applies here, that can higher levels of government get to a point where they have a lighter touch around these things? Here's where we want to go. Now we believe in the agency of smaller units being able to come to that.
1: And local wisdom.
0: And totally. And if you've got a suburb that has already created a really beautiful, networked, community-led system for turning food scraps into genuine compost, you don't want to kill that.
1: No. And same with transport. If you've already got people who have fantastic ideas and initiatives that just need a little bit of fertilizer, so to speak, to take off.
0: Yeah.
1: Yeah.
0: So I was really touched by your bringing Bernie Saunders in as another voice of sanity from the United States. There's another voice from that great and wild land that I'd like to bring in on this show, but I do think it's time for another musical break before we do that.
1: Yes, a local musical talent. Peter and the Wolves is our next song, and this is Baby Boomer Money. Let's listen and chat after the break.
0: On theme.
2: Gimme, gimme. 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

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It's going everywhere, it's baby woman broth. 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
1: Welcome back to Pockets Full of Change. I'm Jodie and this is Will.
2: And we're back in the studio for the first time together since our first episode back in February. Very, very nice to be hanging out here together. And that song just before the break, Baby Boomer Money, oh, was great. That could be the new theme song of Pockets Full of Change. Who knows? Anyway, look, before we went to a musical break, there is a human called Jessica Friday, who I've been following on Substack for a little while. She has this great newsletter that brings together all sorts of news from across the world around the Weeconomy, the well-being economy. She was the one that alerted me to the Screw This podcast series that I shared with you. We haven't really talked about that on this show yet, but a really inspiring series out of the UK about people power and people coming together in place, talking about the idea of the importance of grounding these changes in a place.
1: And, you know, it's long. The long title is Screw This, Let's Try Something Else.
2: Yeah. Anyway, so I just, you know, saw her as a voice that's like across everything. Her mission is to take an economy that serves all life, not just the super rich, and spread the knowledge of the practical steps we can take to do in this worldwide and get people joining in. So it's like super impressive. Then I discovered that she did a video explainer of the Scottish Community Wealth Bill.
1: Oh.
2: It went viral and was quoted on the Scottish Parliament floor on the day that the bill was presented and may possibly have helped it get across the line.
1: Oh, fantastic. Where does she live?
2: I thought then, therefore, she must be in Scotland, but she's actually in the States.
1: Oh.
2: Then I discovered she's actually been homeless for the past 4 years.
1: Wow.
2: Living in her car.
1: Oh, my gosh.
2: And she's just started running a crowdfunding campaign to say, look, you can see the work that I'm doing, and get me into stable accommodation because, like, you've seen what I've done so far. I'm ready to go even further. And if I can just get myself stable, let's do this. Wow. So what an incredible, what an incredible human.
1: And how incredibly sad that's her situation.
2: Yeah. I mean, obviously the grief of that kicked in, but also just like an exemplar of the human in the system that this most matters for. Speaking from the place that we need to pay the most attention to.
1: Mm.
2: And coming from her as someone who is bringing this, not just bringing the idea of the well-being economy into view, but bringing together the nodes where people are gathering with the energy of get involved, people, listen to this. Like, she stacks this newsletter with all the places where you can actually get involved. Coming out of someone that is homeless, and my brain, the first thing that I went to in the context of the well-being economy, of bioregionalism, of all these different frames for looking at where we're at, is like, how ridiculous. No one on this planet is homeless. This planet is our home. It's our birthright to be at home on this planet. And so to have the news story of how we coordinate human in interactions and value exchanges on this planet coming from someone who is homeless, it just brings the absurdity into such sharp vision.
1: Mm.
2: And so obviously I don't want Jessica Friday to remain homeless so that she's a spokesperson for this thing. The idea of participating in this crowdfunding campaign and today sharing it so some of our listeners might jump on and have a look. And by the way, I don't need to give you a URL. I just Googled Jessica Friday, spelt like the day, and crowdfunding, and it came up. Oh, by the way, the name of her crowdfunding campaign is really fun too. It's I'm in pain, But it's spelled P-A-I-N-E because one of the things that she's working on is a treatise from, I think it's Thomas Paine.
1: Yeah, Thomas Paine,
2: In the 1700s.
1: Yeah.
2: Because her take is that he really clocked a lot of what the ways of going about this could be to make things better. So
1: one of the architects of the American Constitution.
2: Great. Yeah. Okay. Well, I'm showing my ignorance a bit there. Anyway,
1: I grew up there, so
2: cool. Anyway, her work on Thomas Paine, or is it Thomas Paine?
1: Yeah.
2: Yeah. Is part of what she's bringing. She's written two books. She's been doing all this from those constrained circumstances.
1: Which really speaks to our individual power, you know, how each of us has now with the access to the internet and basic tools, we can all be these advocates and these agents for change. It's super inspiring. I want to listen to that explainer. And for the sort of Scottish community welfare bill,
2: just get everyone who's listening, just Google Jessica Friday, get involved in her ideas, get yourself signed up to her newsletter, because already that has been inspiring to me. And I have been thinking about writing a little song for her for this campaign.
1: Oh, yeah.
2: Have you heard of Jessica Friday? She's living in her car and she's had a great idea.
1: Or Friday, I'm in love, like a little bit of The Cure coming in there.
2: Oh, okay. Yeah, could work on that one. All right. So
1: let's get Peter involved.
2: The crowdfunding campaign only has 2 weeks left, so I've got to be quick smart if I want to get my...
1: Okay, you heard it here first. This is the local effort to support the global change.
2: But I'm so glad to have the opportunity to have a place to share that far and wide to our listeners here today. Connectioning is the name of her Substack newsletter. But just this idea of, wow, you know, I've shared on this show in the sort of beginnings of how up in the air my finances have been and how vulnerable that makes me feel. And in many ways, that's what's led me to dig in to investigating what money is, because I have a visceral need to answer the question, how do I give my gifts in alignment with the health of our planet and get sustained in the process?
1: Mm.
2: And so I regularly find myself overwhelmed with the question of how I'm going to support myself and like how much energy I've got to put behind a thing if it's not getting paid and that kind of, you know. And then sort of Jessica comes along, like doing what she's doing from the place that she's in, and it's just like, come on.
1: If Jessica can do it, you can do it.
2: I can do it. So, look, thank you, Jessica. The chances of you listening into this little show are slim, but I'm just going to put it out to the universe. Inspiration in absolute waves. I'm keen to dig into some of the other resources that I've seen coming through that. There's one... framework that she keeps mentioning of a guy who's really sort of figured out, I think the phrase is how to turn your neighborhood into a community. And so I'd like to dig into that.
1: I know lots of people will be interested in that one. Yeah.
2: And you know, I live in Merribeck, and one of the things that's intrigued me as I've been growing in collaboration with you here in Castlemaine and Jarrah country is like, How do we get that kind of place-based feeling happening in a suburb, in a city?
1: In a very vast populational place.
2: Yeah, so there are nodes in Merribeck where I'm starting to, you know, I've been living there for 20 years, so I kind of have a sense of things, but I'm also a bit of a hermit myself. But Ballin, for example, is a place that is a recently become, you know, I can't remember what the building was built for, but it's become taken over as a really interesting community hub. You can rent spaces.
1: Near where you are.
2: In Brunswick, yeah. And I have a feeling that there is that's a node that could be very interesting to activate. Oh, my God, we're at the end of the show.
1: We're at the end of the show. We're going to do the outro, but this has been fun. Let's do it again, Will. Let's just keep riffing on our own on Main FM. Thank you, everybody.
2: Yeah, thanks for listening, everyone. Pockets full of change.
1: Mapping the irresistible rise of the well-being economy.
2: With Will Tate.
1: And Jodie Newcomb.
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1: A perfect example of the well-being economy in action. When we

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0: This segment is called You Can't Ask That. Members of our school and the wider community submit questions that our Year 11 and 12 vocational major students answer and explore during their personal development classes. 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If you've got a question you'd like us to tackle, you can submit it anytime at mainfm.net/shows/CSC Hype. I am an AI voice. Sorry about that.
1: Can I ask you a question?
2: You talking to me?
3: Move along.
4: Move along. Move along.
5: You want answers? I think I'm entitled.
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5: I want the truth! You can't handle the truth!
2: I'm standing here. You make the move. You make the move.
7: Don't ask questions you aren't prepared to handle the answer to.
8: We're off the record here, Albert. We're off the record.
9: So if you're from Africa, why are you white?
10: Oh my God, Karen, you can't just ask people why they're white.
11: Oh my God, I will pretend you did not just ask me that.
12: Welcome, guys, to You Can't Ask That. We will be answering questions submitted by Castlemaine Secondary College teaching staff for teenagers to answer. They're questions that staff would be too uncomfortable to ask in person but actually want to know the answers to. So question number one, would someone like to read that off the board?
13: Question number one is, are your parents rich? If kids come from rich families, they might be like considered better than everyone else or more entitled or entitled, I guess. And I think there's definitely a lot of assumptions around, well, not assumptions, but more stereotypes around kids that have rich parents or that come from rich families.
14: When a kid has rich parents, sometimes, yes, the kid gets everything at once, but it doesn't focus on school.
12: Mm. And it might be about material stuff as well, hey? Like, what does rich even mean? It appears that the person who's asking the question is asking about money, but what other things could make life rich?
15: Family,
13: love and happiness.
15: Say
12: that again.
15: Family and friends and love and happiness.
12: Yeah.
13: I wouldn't say that they're rich, but we have enough money that keeps us comfortable and that we can get things that we need and want, but I don't really think that people should be judged on the amount of money that they have or that their parents have, because that's just not fair. Not everyone has money and not everyone needs money to be happy. I know that me and my families have had times where we struggle with money, but we still can find happiness in, like, we don't need the money to be happy, but yeah.
16: Well, I'm not, like, I know for a fact my parents aren't rich, but we are, like getting by.
14: I wouldn't know anything about that because I haven't really been in my parents' life.
12: So I think that's, like, your answer. Thank you for answering so honestly. Your answer really points to the biggest assumption made by teachers submitting these questions is the assumption that students are even in relationship with their parents.
16: Mm.
12: So I think that was a really powerful answer. Thank you.
13: The next question is, what is your parents' relationship like?
14: Well, I know what their relationship's like. And that, but I don't know the money side. They divorced when I was like 5.
12: Mm.
14: My dad's remarried and my mum's getting married this year.
13: My parents do not have any sort of relationship. They split up when I was about 3. They don't talk and they haven't for years. Neither of them are interested in having any contact or relationship with each other. And I don't really have a relationship with Daddy, though. They used to speak. They would speak to organise when we were going up there, because me and my brother would go there every second weekend. So they'd talk to organise that and stuff. And then 2020, my brother moved out of Mum's to go live with Dad. And then that's when Mum was like, I don't want contact with Dad, blah, blah, blah. And then about 2 or 3 years after I left, no, after my brother left, I left. And then when I came back, Mum definitely didn't want anything to do with Mum after that point. Mum didn't want anything to do with Dad.
16: Well, my parents haven't been together for years and they absolutely hate each other.
13: The next question is, does your family have dinner at the table together? Me personally, we don't. I live with my pop at the moment, and we've never really had dinner at the table together. We usually just sit on the couch and eat. At my mum's, though, she always wants to have dinner at the table. She says that she'd prefer all of us at the table because then we can have conversations, and whatever's said at the dinner table stays at the dinner table, and it makes her feel more like a family instead of like if we're eating in our room or if we're eating in the lounge, we're all together, so it makes her happy, so she prefers to eat at the dinner table.
16: Well, because I live with Nan and Pop as well as my mum, the rule is, because otherwise Pop will get very angry, any meals have to be eaten at the dinner table, including breakfast and lunch, because he doesn't want us to get food everywhere, even though I'm almost an adult. The thing is, with my family, we all don't talk to each other unless it's, like, something really interesting or something that had happened that was big that day. Right. If I'm watching a movie, I have to have snacks or something with me.
13: It was funny. Last night, Pop came into the lounge room and he had a bit of garlic bread in his mouth. And he was being silly because we always, like, stick our tongues out at him. And he was being silly and he stuck his tongue out and then he dropped the bit of garlic bread that was in his mouth, and then he had another 2 bits in his hand and the bowl of spaghetti in the other hand, and he tried to catch the bit that came out of his mouth, and the garlic bread goes flying, hits me in the head, and I'm like, oh. And he was like, that'll teach me for being silly, won't it?
14: Only ever been a handful of times where we've sat at the table. Like, a few weeks ago, it was the week I moved in with Taylor, we sat at the table and had, what roast was it?
13: Lamb.
14: We had roast lamb and veg, and my boyfriend came over for dinner that night.
3: Oh, that's what you were talking about, yes.
13: And yeah.
14: That was, like, the only night we all sat at the table.
13: That was, like, the family dinner thing.
16: So, like, a celebratory night?
14: Like, Taylor and I have sat at the table before, but it's only been us. The rest of them have eaten in the lounge room.
13: Because I thought originally it was only going to be me, Izzy and Oz eating at the table, and then Pop like came out and sat up with us too, and I'm like, oh, you're sitting with us, Pop. And he was like, yeah. And I was like, so it's a family dinner. And he's like, yeah, I guess you could say that. He really enjoyed it.
16: Yeah, I've learnt with Christian families, which my grandfather was and then has moved on to just not caring, whenever, like, the older ones finish first, they push their plates into the middle so then the kids can do the chores.
13: They do. That's all for now. Bye-bye.
6: I really enjoyed that, Hermione.
13: It was great.
6: I didn't talk at all, Hermione.
17: We're going to take a music break. Be right back.
18: Hi, I'm Asta, and I want to hear Flowers by Miley Cyrus.
19: Thank you.

0: Welcome to the radio show, Jesse.
1: Are we starting now?
0: Yep.
1: Yeah, we are.
0: Has being a part of CSC Hype been a positive experience for you? If yes, why? And if no, why not?
2: Absolutely.
3: Hold on, run that one back. Get the bleep on that.
1: Yeah, we'll
3: I'm making a Josh. Proceed.
1: Can you ask the question again?
0: Has being a part of CSC Hype been a positive experience for you?
2: Yeah, I think it's definitely, you know, assisted me in a lot of things, like confidence. It's been a major confidence boost being able to, I guess, talk, and also having an opportunity to, you know, talk about things going on in my day-to-day life that I might not be able to talk about normally. Yeah, I think it's definitely a yes. Definitely it has been a very positive experience.
0: Yeah.
2: But for many, many reasons, it's just a great opportunity. It could be anything between, like, dramas at home, like when we're talking about, you know, adults and how they could, and how they, you know, all those conversations, and or even just going and talking about fire trucks just for the fun of it, like, yeah.
0: Sounds like it really helped you then.
2: Oh, yeah, definitely.
0: Has participating in the radio project resulted in you feeling more connected to the community, either CSC school community or the broader Castlemaine community? If so, in what ways, how have you experienced greater connection?
2: I think nothing comes to mind for a community connection. I mean, I feel like people listening, I guess you could count that, but I don't know. But definitely a connection within the school community. I feel it's helped me a lot to, again, with the confidence being able to talk to people. I can kind of go out and talk to people within the school. You know, I've made friends here in this classroom.
0: Yeah. Do you feel that teenagers are marginalised? If so, in what ways is marginalisation experienced by teenagers?
2: I guess there's a lot of ways, really, but I don't know. I guess going back on what we've spoken about on the radio in the past, even, like, you could say that there's a lot less respect from adults because they feel like, you know, it's kind of, yeah, there's a lot less respect from adults. You know, and you could have even marginalisation within, you know, teenagers and young people. For example, the VM and mainstream, like, there's marginalisation there. Like, it really depends which way you look at it.
0: In what way do you feel the radio project amplifies student voice and agencies?
2: Yeah, I reckon just being able to sit here and talk about things that we might not be able to talk about elsewhere, and talking amongst a positive group that, you know, it's the way you're comfortable to also give criticism, and, you know, and there's respect and all that, and it allows us to, I guess, grow and whatnot with our confidence, how we choose our words for any everyday speaking, really. Yeah. You don't really get much out of something if no one's listening. But if people are listening, it allows you to grow and, yeah. Anything, really. It does matter. Like, that's kind of, in a way, what teaches you to pick your words, because it's important, really, like, especially if it's something we're all passionate about, then, you know, we're able to get our words out, and, you know, they mean something. You know, they mean something.
1: They mean something. They mean something. They mean something. They mean something. They mean something. They mean something. They mean something. They mean something.
0: Being a participant in the radio project, has it challenged you personally?
2: I'd say definitely. I mean, normally, when I'm new with people, like when I'm talking to new people, I guess it's quite hard to get my words out, and I'm quite, I guess, shy with new people. And because we've pretty much been doing this from the start, and I didn't really know you lot, and so it was hard to get going. But yeah, so that was definitely a challenge, and, like, but I think nowadays it's more of a, it's not really a challenge, it's more or not even a challenge. It's 100% something that I want to get up and do every time, or at least most times. Like previously, last week I was sick, so kind of.
4: Do you feel like it's helped your understanding or your personal capacity in self-awareness and emotional intelligence?
3: Yes.
5: I think so. We've had some very eye-opening conversations that I think have let us all grow as people.
3: I've never had the opportunity to actually talk about... Excuse me. I've never had the opportunity to actually talk about, like, emotional intelligence and things like that. And I think it's a really good... It's really good being able to, because I've learnt more about myself and, like, how my brain works in the context of said things and, like, how... Like, I knew I was always quite intelligent when it came to emotions, but then actually, like, having good conversations about it, I was like, okay, like, I'm very good at this and I'm not good at talking about my feelings, but I'm fairly good at understanding them. And I think that was pretty good. And, you know, being able to have those really eye-opening conversations with groups was, it sort of became really important to me because it felt really cathartic to be able to talk about those things. And, like, after the conversation, I'd be like, wow, like, that felt really good. Like, we're all pretty intelligent when it comes to these things, and I've heard things, different opinions, and I've shared my opinions. And, you know, it was just a really good and comfortable space to have those opinions in. I see a therapist and my doctor I have mental health chats with as well, but it's sort of different talking about this kind of stuff to your peers who you wouldn't normally share that stuff with. Like earlier how I mentioned, like, body dysmorphia, like, I haven't really told anyone about that except for my therapist and probably Caridwin, because I tell Caridwin everything. But then there's a difference between sharing that with my best friend and then sharing it with people who I wouldn't normally share it with. And, you know, I know there's no judgment. Yeah.
5: I think, apologies, it can almost be better to chat with your friends about it than a therapist, because you know they're not getting paid to listen to you and they actually really care about you and how you feel. And I'd almost say even if they're not hearing all your hardest struggles, they still know you better than your therapist. They know what works, what doesn't work. They know how to cheer you up. And I think it can be more useful than some smart geezer with a degree sitting in a little room telling you what to do.
3: I have another thing that I wanted to mention about talking about, like, mental health stuff as well. There's such an interesting, like, also society's expectations. But there's such an interesting, I guess it's sort of like an unspoken rule. Men aren't allowed to talk about their feelings, but females are the vulnerable ones. I find that, like, a lot of women who I'm friends with, and then me myself being female, we're not actually that good at talking about our feelings. And, like, I know guys that are quite good at talking about their feelings, even if you never had, like, maybe, I guess it depends on the sort of nurture nature thing, how you talk about your feelings and stuff. I guess it's just sort of in my nature that I'm really bad at having conversations like that when it's all about what I'm feeling. Like, I can help other people, no problem. I love helping other people. But when it comes to me, like, I don't know what I can say. And, like, I just hate talking about it. But, yeah, it's just really interesting to me that women are supposed to be the vulnerable ones, whereas guys don't, like, aren't allowed to talk about how they feel, when really that's just not the case. Yeah, I just thought I'd add that in.
0: No, you're fine.
2: It is very interesting, all that, and it's...
3: Okay. As guys, how have you, like, experienced that? Like, growing up in an environment, or, like, growing up in your different friend groups with, like, I assume heavily male-dominated friend groups, like, was emotions ever, like, talked about? Like,
0: not all the time, I don't think. Like, it was rarely ever brought up, especially with the people I used to hang out with. It'd just be whatever's going on with their day today, like, at the time.
3: Mm.
5: I think amongst the friend groups I've had growing up, it was never really a thing. And if you were to talk to someone about your emotions, it'd always be one-on-one, say with the one mate you're closest to.
0: Yeah.
5: The big dog, Saxon. Chat to him about and everything.
0: It's always easier when it's, like, one-on-one.
5: Yeah, but never, ever. I don't think I can recall a single time a group opened up and shared what they're feeling. And I think it's always because of how you raised it. I think it always comes back to dads. Dads yeah, just always it, have it to is. Be the shitty ones in your life. I remember it really changes the way you think. I remember when my dad got real bad, he disappeared for 10 months and I didn't hear from him. And when you're a little kid and you see stuff like that, like the man in your life who's meant to be your role model disappearing and not talking to anyone because he's upset, you think, oh, I should do that too. I don't want to talk about my feelings because the male role model in my life doesn't, and I'm supposed to be like him. And I think it's probably like that for the majority of guys. And it's it's more than just dads as well. It's, you know, not talking with your friends. It's not talking to teachers. It's not talking to any other male role models in your life. It makes you think a certain way. I find it interesting. You're going to have to be patient with me because I'm not entirely sure how I'm going to word this.
0: Take your time.
5: But I've an older brother and an older sister, and obviously we all grew up in the same household. But I find it interesting, my sister, who's a woman, obviously feels so comfortable talking to both my mum and my dad. My dad's not a very receptive geezer, or at least he wasn't. But me and my brother have never, ever, ever talked to my mum or my dad. But my sister, who is raised in the exact same household, I don't know if it's because she's a woman and she's been raised to talk about her emotions, but my sister talks with my mum all of the time, whereas me and my brother, who were raised by the exact same parents, we never ever talk to our parents about anything.
0: Unless you, like, actually need something from them.
5: But I'm not sure if it's just because my sister's a woman, but she's so comfortable talking with my mother, and I'm not sure if my brother would feel the same, but I'm almost envious. I don't think I could, even if I desperately wanted to, even though she's a very nice lass and I know she'd listen. I don't want to talk to her.
3: Yeah.
5: Dads. Because I know my father, who, I mean, I don't think anyone in the family talks to him anymore. I don't know. But I know he never ever talked to his parents. And he's kind of raised me and my brother to be the exact same.
6: Yeah, well, it's a it's a little bit like we talked about in the earlier podcast that we did, that we're not like birds that, you know, a bird is born and it knows to fly south in the winter and it knows to build a nest. And human beings are programmed for flexibility. So we can live in a cave or we can live in a moon ship, a rocket ship, and we have to be flexible. And so the way we're designed is everything we have was learned. We've got these primary things, but then everything else is learned on top.
7: Yeah.
6: And so in order to be a good man, you have to be around good men and see them in a deep, exposed way. And what happened in our culture was that for thousands of years, boys and men were together all the time. And so we lived in small groups and we spent the whole day walking along riverbanks together and with the men and the women and the kids all together talking and hanging out. And in those days, we used to feed ourselves and clothe ourselves in 2 hours a day. Mm-hmm. That's you know, the hunter-gatherer lifestyle was very, very cruisy. And we kind of don't realize that, you know, they were the masters of their world. They gardened.

0: even from community life. They were down mines in my grandfather's generation, down the mines, digging the coal, working in the factories. They hardly saw their children.
1: Yeah.
0: And so when we say masculinity is a river, it has to flow into you. You've got to receive masculinity, and then you can flow it on to your children. It's not something that's in like some kind of inborn quality.
1: Yeah.
0: And so if you know that, it's a relief. The men I work with are just so relieved. So I thought there was something missing in me, you know, something deep there that wasn't there. But no, we didn't get the software. And so that's what we're trying to put back when I wrote Manhood and when I wrote Raising Boys. And

It's not time to make a change. Just relax, take it easy. You're still young, that's your fault. There's so much you have to know.

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4: Hi. Yeah, you're okay. Hello. What's our first order of business, boys? Derek, start the interview.
2: What's your name?
4: Sam.
2: What's your favourite thing to do at school?
4: Drama.
5: Oh, yeah, hanging out with friends, actually.
2: Yeah.
5: Oh, that's what you...
2: Where's your favourite place to go at school at recess and lunch?
4: Performers up at the Year 12 building, because that's where my friends are at.
6: Yep. See you, Sam.
4: See you, Bailey.

0: What's your name?
1: Mia.
0: What's your favorite color?
1: Green.
0: Goodbye, Mia. Yeah, so we're getting 2 words out of it. So, bye, Mia.
2: So.
0: Derek, hurry up.
3: Let me talk.
0: What's your name?
3: Charlie.
0: What's your favorite color?
3: Blue.
0: Who's your best friend?
3: Pip and Leaf.
0: What do you like to do?
3: Riz people up.
0: Do you have a favorite subject?
3: No.
0: Okay, goodbye. My little pony is skinny and bony, doesn't get fed, locked in a shed. My little pony is dead.
4: What's up? This is CSA Hype. Oh, my head hurts. Oh my god, my head hurts from all that laughing.
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6: I don't think a lot of men realise how much of an impact they can have on younger men and their lives. You don't know whether or not someone's father's around, or if their father is around, they might be an awful father. I know there's people in my life that have kind of taken a fatherly role. I might have accidentally called someone dad before by accident, just because of how much they meant to me and the role they had in my life.
7: I know a couple of mates who call their other mates, like, mum, because they, like, have that, like, trust right there. Like, they have so much trust in that other person's mum to actually call them their mum as well.
6: Yeah, I remember I've always had a fairly – my mother's a very nice lass, but whenever you were growing up and a kid accidentally called a teacher mum, everybody kind of laughs at it, like, oh, that's a silly thing. But it's actually really quite powerful, I think.
8: Yeah, and we definitely didn't realise it at that age, but then getting older you sort of realise that
6: there's quite a lot of meaning behind it.
8: Yeah, that kid probably really needed that teacher or something.
9: Less talking, more music.
10: Hi, I'm Bonnie and I want to hear Nolly.
11: My cat's eye.
12: They could describe everything with one single word. You know? Like...

0: Everything's gnarly.
1: Has being part of CSE Hype been a positive experience for you? Could you, anyone want to chime in here?
2: Yeah.
1: Yep.
2: It made me more want to come to class more often.
1: Oh, yeah, like definitely.
2: Like, that needs to happen more often.
1: Definitely agree.
2: But, yeah, it's made it more, like, enjoyable to actually, like, come to school and everything.
1: Yeah.
3: Why, James? Why?
2: Because I get to get on the radio.
1: Why is it?
4: Why do you enjoy getting on the radio?
1: Why do you enjoy it?
2: Because I get to, like, have fun chats with my mates and everything and talk about fun things and maybe not so fun things. But, yeah.
1: I definitely agree. This has been a really fun part of coming to school, CSE Hype. I enjoy talking with everyone on it and explaining and getting to see other viewpoints of important things going on.
4: I think it's a really good way to engage students in the class. And to get students to probably open up about things that they wouldn't normally open up to and talk about more sensitive topics in a way that's really informative for other people. And I think it also helps you sort of learn new things by hearing different opinions from whoever you're talking to. It's also good that we get to suggest songs for the radio because we get to show a little bit about ourselves, a little bit of self-expression. True. And it gives the show a bit, it makes it ours, which I think is really good.
1: Gives it character.
4: Yeah.
1: A lot of shows just don't have the character or like
4: yeah.
1: the right thing.
4: Because there's a large variety of music that gets played because it's everyone's different tastes.
1: Yeah. What about our final person? What do you think?
5: I think I have more to say about this than anyone else here. You don't understand how much it's like much it means to me.
4: That's because you've been praised for being on here because you're
1: yeah.
4: the funniest.
1: Yeah, you're the funniest.
5: I didn't go to school for 2.5 years for a reason because I hated school, and then I came here, and I had no friends, and I walked around at lunch, and I still hated school, and then one day. I was sitting in class and miserable, and Hermione came up to me and said, "Hey, those two want you to come on the radio. Would you be okay with that?" And I was just, it made me so nervous because I couldn't talk to people at all because I'd spent the past almost 3 years in my bedroom, and I was so close to saying no, but I just thought, hell with it. Why not? I'll do it. And I think it's the best decision I've ever made. I can't explain how much the radio is meant to me. I was so miserable.
4: Stop. That's
5: and that
4: actually,
5: one day you came up to me and
4: that's
5: said
4: not fair. That's making,
5: you wanted to talk to me.
1: That's not fair.
5: And I was so nervous,
4: but
5: it's genuinely like, you have changed my life, Hermione. not to get too emotional.
1: You are,
5: but
1: you
5: I,
1: aren't
5: I,
1: a teacher. If you're
5: really,
1: not,
5: I really,
4: I'm,
5: really mean
1: you aren't a real teacher if you're not changing your students' lives.
4: I'm emotional as well because I did really want to
2: so
4: talk
2: wholesome.
4: To you. I did really want to talk to you and I thought you were really cool, but I didn't know how to like initiate a conversation. So I was like, well, this seems like a good opportunity. Like he's sitting there like just a lonely little lad, why don't we invite him to the radio?
1: No,
5: I was
4: and then I would
5: so,
4: have,
5: so
4: I would
5: lonely.
4: Have, I genuinely would have never expected to be friends with you, but
1: this guy's great. Like
4: I've like never been so happy with my friends before. Like I've struggled with friends so much my entire life, and like for the first time I actually feel content with the group that I'm in, and I feel like there's no judgment, and I feel like we're friends that actually like each other.
5: I think all of that ties back to the radio.
4: Yeah,
5: Hermione, you introduced us all to each other.
1: Yeah, Hermione, you started this. I think the radio show is amazing, and it's helped us connect closer to people in this class. And
4: like I was saying, it's a really good way to like actually meet each other. Like you get to talk to each other about unfiltered things, so you get to know more about each other and understand each other, and eventually you make really good friends, and I think that's really awesome. And Lewis has a lovely, awesome, amazing girlfriend because of it.
1: This is true.
5: I would have been, if it weren't for you, Hermione, I would have still been walking around the golf course for an hour and a half every single day, thinking to myself, I don't want to do this.
1: Should we get the lucky gal on the mic?
2: That's, hey, at least that's Lewis's girlfriend. Cart.
5: Spit some rhymes through it.
2: Has being a part of CSC Hype been a positive experience for you? If yes, why? And if no, why not?
0: Yes. I feel like I've talked to people that I probably wouldn't usually talk to. And it's just cool. It's just fun. I don't know.
2: It's always been fun. Mm. And it's nice to meet new people through the radio, isn't it?
0: Yeah.
4: It's sort of something different as well.
0: Yeah, it just, like, breaks up, like, especially when it's, like, in the middle of the day, it just breaks it up, gives something fun to do.
4: Mm.
0: It's less, like, less stuffed. In my head, it's, like, less work to be done when you're saying it verbally, like, just having a conversation, because it just feels like you're talking to your friends, not like you're doing schoolwork. So it's just much easier, I think.
4: Yeah, I think part of it's also easier to get your point across when you're when you get to have a conversation about it rather than writing a few sentences, and then maybe you get your point across in the few sentences, but you haven't really touched on the topic to its full extent like you can in a conversation.
0: Yeah, I feel like I'm not very good at writing stuff down. Like, maybe it's, like, hardly legible or, like, it's just I've been repetitive and repeated myself like 10 times trying to get my point across, but it's so much easier to just speak.
2: And I feel like with writing, you can kind of lose track of what you're trying to write even while you're trying to write it.
4: But when you're talking, you have a constant flow of conversation. How has the radio changed you? Because I know you're not a big talker. You're not very social. And I've known you for a while now, and you're my bestest friend in the whole world. But I think I can see little ways in which doing the radio has actually changed a bit of you as well.
1: Like, straight bestie, you got to tell us.
6: Well, yeah, met Lewis through the radio show, so that was pretty cool. But also, I struggle to get my point across with a lot of things that I say. And also, like, if I'm getting, like, filmed or, like, recorded, I start to stumble over my words. So I think that the radio show has started to help me with my ability to speak a lot more, being able to think about what I'm saying before I say it.
4: And you've been having, like casual small talk conversations with people you wouldn't normally talk to as well. I think the radio has definitely given you confidence on talking.
6: Yeah, I asked someone how their day was and I gave someone the time.
4: Even if it's just talking into a microphone rather than talking to a person, it still reflects on how you talk to people and how your confidence grows with conversational skills.
6: Yeah.
4: Because technically you still are talking to people. I mean, you're talking to all of us right now. And then, yeah, you sort of learn your way around. You sort of learn your way around talking.
2: Has been predominantly VCE vocational major students who have led this year's program. Why is it important for VM students to be involved in this project?
1: If you don't mind me starting, I think it's important for VM students to be involved in this project so people can get to know them better instead of just thinking that they're all the same or weird for going down a different path than everyone else, because usually people think, oh, that person's different from me, that person must be weird or, like, something's wrong with them.
2: Mm.
1: Gives a good look into the program itself.
2: Yeah, and letting us, like, get our word out to try and, like, say, hey.
4: Like, marginalism and stuff, like, and, like, speaking over that. And I feel that it kind of what Ben was saying, VCE kids sort of they sort of hold a higher place on, like, the hierarchy, if you will, to VM kids, even though, like, we're literally just all high school students and, you know, but obviously there's stuff people say about VM students, and I think the radio is
2: a way to say
4: a good way of, like, stand
2: just because we're not in VM
4: doesn't mean we can't make cool things,
2: and doesn't mean, like, everything
4: we're
2: that
4: not,
2: has been said is what's true.
4: Yeah, and it doesn't mean that, like, just because we're in VM we're not intelligent, because we've had, like, lots of intelligent talks on the radio.
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0: Hello and welcome to the Retronauts here on the mighty, mighty Main FM. I'm Suzanne Donisthorpe and thanks very much to the students of Castle Main Secondary for that really interesting chat about what being on the radio means. And it's a fantastic thing to hear that so many of them had had a positive experience. Really good. Okay, tonight on the program, I'm going to do a little bit of big name hunting. I've got Liz Taylor coming on. Okay, yeah, not the film star. She's no longer with us, but her namesake, Dr. Liz Taylor, who is a senior lecturer in urban planning and design at Monash, who takes a special interest in pools. So we'll be talking a bit later about what we could possibly do with our beloved drill hall, which is, as you heard, about to be sold. It's coming on the market soon. So that's around about 5:30. But first of all, I'm joined by another big name. I'm joined by Rupert Murdoch. That would be a real coup. Rupert Boyd. Yes, he is one of the famous Boyd family, and he's coming to town to beguile us with his virtuosity on the classical guitar. He's been compared to guitar legend Andre Segovia and has played major performances all over the world, including Carnegie Hall, which is pretty cool. And now he's coming to Little Old Castlemaine this coming Saturday. Welcome, Rupert.
1: Good afternoon. Thank you for having me.
0: Thanks for coming on. You're in Australia for a bit of a whirlwind tour for just a few gigs here, one of which is going to be in Castlemaine. So thanks for that. I mean, why did we get the honour of your presence here?
1: Well, I've actually played in Castlemaine a few times before.
0: I just have to tell you it's Castlemaine, Rupert. There is no R in Castlemaine.
1: I have to admit, I was practicing this the other day, so my apologies. Castlemaine.
0: Correct. Okay.
1: I am also very careful. I don't want to sound like an American because they would say castle.
0: Well, it is castle. So, you're right. Castle is correct. Yeah.
1: Yes. Okay. So, yes. But I've played in Castlemaine a few times in the past, and it's always a very beautiful little town, yep. And love the art gallery and being able to play there in front of some works by my great-grandfather.
0: Yes, your great-grandfather, Penley Boyd. So, yeah, that's a bit of a heritage, isn't it?
1: Exactly, yeah.
0: So we have to go there. We have to talk about the Boyd dynasty. I mean, it is an extraordinary group of people from which you came. I mean, there's a bit of pressure in keeping up the family name, but I was wondering if you ever decided that you wanted to rebel and become a plumber or an accountant or something instead of becoming an artist.
1: No, I think I just did the easier choice of moving 10,000 miles away. You know, where the Boyd dynasty and the Boyd family isn't as well known, or in many times is not known at all. But yeah, I mean, it is fairly intimidating to sort of know that museums and galleries around Australia all have works by my artists. And my grandfather was an incredibly lauded architect.
0: He was indeed. Robin Boyd was your grandfather.
1: Robin Boyd, yeah. He was awarded Commander of the British Empire, which is just one award below knighthood.
0: Wow.
1: And so to sort of feel like I'm sort of following in an artistic footsteps with these previous family members is somewhat intimidating and daunting.
0: Yeah, but I mean, it's also fabulous to be part of such an Illuminati of people. I mean, what a wonderful kind of contribution they've all made to the culture of Australia. And your grandfather, Robin Boyd, of course, most famous for his Great Australian Ugliness, the book that really had a go at Australia's aesthetic collapse, really.
1: Sure.
0: Yeah, I mean, that's an interesting take on things. Is part of your mission, I suppose, as an artist to kind of find the beauty again? Is that where you're coming from?
1: I guess so, yes. I mean, I think art can serve many purposes. But yeah, it's certainly in classical guitar and classical music, often the pieces I've gravitated to are the ones that just sort of make life seem better. And there's sort of many directions that can go, but you know, generally life isn't always particularly easy. There's always terrible things happening around the world, and so to spend an hour really enjoying some beautiful music, I think, is one of the best things we can do.
0: Yeah, no doubt about it. Well, he was an architect, and they often say that music is liquid architecture, don't they? So maybe you are following in his footsteps in that respect.
1: Sure. Well, certainly in terms of my family, like my parents never particularly encouraged me to go into the arts. But certainly from as early an age I can remember, we would go to the galleries and, you know, there would always be sort of artworks hanging on my parents' walls and my grandmother's wall. And so art has always been just a very sort of important part of my life.
0: Yeah. Now, you grew up in Canberra and then you went to the US when you were 22. Were you actually trying to escape the Great Australian Ugliness perhaps by leaving town?
1: Well, more, I think I was really excited by the idea of going overseas because I was 22 years old. I grew up in Canberra. I had never left Australia, never had a passport. I'd actually only caught like a couple of flights in my life and finished my undergraduate degree in Canberra and really wanted to study somewhere overseas and sort of really fixated on New York City, partly because there was a great teacher I wanted to study with there. But also so many of my idols had lived in New York at one time or another, people like Jimi Hendrix and Stanley Kubrick and Bob Dylan and John Lennon. And so I knew there just must be something alluring about the place, even though sort of I knew nothing about it other than what I'd seen sort of in movies and books.
0: Yeah, well, you studied there, didn't you? You went to the School of Manhattan Music, Manhattan School of Music, and Yale.
1: That's correct, yeah.
0: Yeah.
1: Yes. So I put in an application to go and study these schools, sent off an old VHS cassette tape. And I'm pretty sure they even responded by like mail. And so I got a letter in the mail saying, congratulations, you've been accepted. And so I knew I had the finances for 1 year and hoping that I could do both years of a master's degree, mm-hmm. But flew over there with a one-way ticket, and that was 22 years ago now.
0: And you didn't know many people, did you, when you left?
1: So I literally arrived in New York. I had met the guitar teacher I was going to study with. I'd met him for a few hours once, but other than that, I didn't know a single person in North America.
0: Wow. How did you feel about that?
1: Well, I guess like looking back, I mean, I probably should have been more intimidated than I was.
0: Oh, but you were 22.
1: But I was
0: immortal.
1: 22 and just so excited. Yeah. And I remember sort of arriving into New York City and my very first thought was, oh, the buildings aren't all that tall. You know, I expected every building to be 100 stories high. So I was kind of surprised that not every, you know, there were a few six-story buildings. Uh-huh. But then also just that sense of like, I literally don't know a single person here. And I remember seeing a phone book and thinking, I don't even have anyone's name to look up because I don't know anybody. Mm-hmm. But at the same time, I was going to study. And so I knew I had somewhere to live for the upcoming year and some activities.
0: And you'd meet people at the college, yeah.
1: Yes. And New York is a very sort of easy place to assimilate into. That there's statistics, I think it's like 45% of people living there were born outside of the United States.
0: Okay, oh really?
1: And so, there are people from everywhere. And I do remember being there for a couple of weeks when one night, I was, like after maybe 10 days, I just really felt at home. I felt incredibly at ease and just sort of loved the city then. And 22 years later, I still really just genuinely love the city.
0: Yeah, you're still there, yeah. Mm. Now, I read something that your older brother was the first person in your family to get a guitar. And you got one after him, and he gave up 2 weeks later. But years and years and years later, you're still playing. So, yeah, tell me about that.
1: Yeah, well, so I was doing a music program through my primary school, and it was just sort of singing and clapping and things like that. And one day they asked me if I wanted to play an instrument. And so this is going back, 38 years or so now. And I remember that exact same day that they had asked me if I wanted to play an instrument, my brother came home from high school playing a guitar. And so I ran back to school the next day and said, yes, I really want to play the guitar. And then as he just said, yeah, he gave up after like 2 weeks. And here I am still going.
0: Has he regretted that decision to give up the guitar given your success?
1: Well, he went into science and a very successful scientist. So I think he's quite happy with his career choice.
0: He went down the maths path and you went down the arts path.
1: That's right.
0: Now, everybody that I know, everyone starts, I think, well, guitar is a very common instrument to start off with because it seems relatively easy. And I remember getting one when I was about 14 or something. And, of course, you learn to play your first song. And mine was House of the Rising Sun. And I think probably half the world learned to play that. But what was your first song?
1: I think actually my brother taught me to play Wild Thing.
0: Okay.
1: The old trog song on one string. And I went in for my very first classical guitar lesson. Because they kept asking me if I wanted to play classical or electric guitar. And all I knew was what my brother had played, which was a classical guitar. So I said classical. But I went in for my very first lesson with this lovely teacher. And I was really excited that I could play Wild Thing. And she kind of looked at me and was like, oh, okay, we're going to actually play some classical music now. It took me in a completely different direction. And I think then I sort of went through some, you know, obviously for classical music, you always start off with very sort of easy, simple songs. And then, you know, get into things like Ode to Joy by Beethoven and mm-hmm. Frère Jacques and Twinkle, Twinkle, Little Star, all that sort of stuff.
0: Yeah. So why classical? I mean, you know, you're 22. Classical's a bit daggy. I mean, rock and roll was where it's at. You're in the middle of New York. Your heroes are Jimi Hendrix and John Lennon and the Beatles. And so, but you've gone down the classical path. How come?
1: Yeah, well, that actually all sort of happened a bit earlier. I started off on classical guitar. And then in my teenage years, I discovered Hendrix and the electric guitar. And I remember at high school trying to play guitar solos with my teeth rather than a guitar pick and all that sort of
0: behind
1: stuff.
0: Behind your head.
1: Behind my head, exactly. But then just through that electric guitar playing and this love of Jimi Hendrix and the blues, I was then like just drawn to all the classical music that I had already been playing. And sort of found this like just really deep love for like Bach and all the Spanish composers. Mm-hmm. And still to this day, I do own an electric guitar, which sits on the wall about 364 days of the year. And I bring it down one day a year and love playing it. But the
0: And you play Wild Thing?
1: I play Wild Thing, yep, and some solos behind my head. but the classical repertoire, I just find there's more to dig into. Mm. I'm not saying the music's better, but there's, as a performer, like I've been playing Bach for years and even the same piece for years, and yet I still find new things to learn about and new ways to play the piece even better, which I found with electric guitar, I got kind of tired of playing the same piece after a few days or a week or two.
0: Do you feel a bit sorry for the Rolling Stones who were still playing the same music, 60 years since they first performed it?
1: With their billions of dollars, I think they're probably okay. But yeah, I mean, I do think in some ways, like they get sort of typecast into having to play all the greatest hits. And like I've, played pieces for 10 years. And after 10 years, I'm like, okay, that's a lot. But I can't imagine playing the same pieces for 40, 50 years.
0: Yeah, and people expecting it to be like that when they heard it in 1972 and they see them and they're in their 80s. And,
1: right.
0: And it's all a bit tragic now. Instead of being young and sexy, they're kind of old and doddery. Yeah, I think that's an interesting problem that I think contemporary musicians have. I mean, young, particularly punk musicians or some of those kind of more angry young men or women style. I mean, it's okay when you're 20, but it starts to pall a bit when you're sort of 50. So I think you've chosen the right career path for longevity, if nothing else.
1: Sure. Yes, and the great thing about classical music, it has been around for 500 years and will continue to be around, whereas other styles often come and go a little bit more frequently.
0: Yeah. I mean, it's interesting. There hasn't been really a new style of contemporary music since hip-hop, which was in the 80s. So I wonder if or electronic music, I suppose. But, there's not been a real change, whereas classical music just kind of keeps on keeping on. But there is a bit of a crossover more these days with the contemporary and the classical music. And you play a lot of contemporary classical music, don't you?
1: I do, and I really do love that aspect of classical music, that we can play something written in the Renaissance, literally 500 years ago, people living in a completely different day and time and age, and still making that sort of come to life and meaning something in 2026, or playing a piece that was written in 2026 when we can reach out to the composer and say, hey, what exactly did you mean by what you wrote in measure 3? Mm. So it's often we're sort of trying to decipher sort of clues that are written into this sheet music, but when you can actually reach out and send the composer an email or send them a recording and get a response, it's a really sort of fun way of working.
0: So do you do that? Do you do a bit of collaboration with some of the contemporary composers?
1: Yes. Love to do that. Love to sort of be broadening the classical guitar repertoire. I do also have a guitar and cello duo.
0: Yes, with, Boyd with my Meets wife. Girl.
1: Which Boyd is... Meets Girl, exactly.
0: Now, that who came up with that genius name?
1: It does get some criticism from time to time.
0: Why? It's but brilliant. It's,
1: I think people think sometimes it's considered a little old-fashioned or something. But the honest answer is we're now a married couple, and at first we were just dating. And we had our first concert, and the presenter said, well, you guys need an ensemble name. And they said, actually, we need it by like 5 p.m. And so we sat down and really racked our brains for any name. The only one we came up with was Boyd Meets Girl.
0: Well,
1: and so we went with it, and it's, you know, 10 or 12 years later now, we're stuck with it.
0: It's a brilliant name. I don't know what anyone would say, why anyone would differ. I mean, it's very clever.
1: It's definitely memorable, which is what we love about
0: brilliant.
1: It.
0: Brilliant. And yeah. You two have put together something that's rather special, which is Gather New York City, which happens on Sundays, I think. Tell me about that.
1: Correct. Yeah, it's a Sunday morning concert series. Like in a nutshell, the idea is it's an alternate to church. It's a church where music is the religion.
0: Beautiful.
1: And we'll be starting up again in October and run every Sunday morning through the end of May.

0: And the community an entree into that music, which is also a very beautiful thing to do.
1: Exactly, yes. Yeah, and then the idea is that, yeah, people will come every week or as many weeks as they can. We serve coffee and pastries before the show. So there is this real sense of it's not just showing up to a concert and leaving again, but there is a sense of community and everybody there to celebrate, you know, music, but celebrate community and really good things, which, you know, not everything has been sort of particularly positive of late around the world.
0: Especially in America, I agree.
1: Yes. So that's been our antidote to that as much as we can.
0: I think that's a really radical thing to do. I mean, I just had a show here recently. Well, I curated a show here in Castlemaine called Joy for that very same reason that, you know, celebrating colour, light, art, beauty is something very radical in a kind of pretty dark time. So you're kind of doing the same thing, I think, which is, great. Making classical music chic again, I hear, is the tagline.
1: Nice. Yeah, and we're always sort of, everybody we present is classical or classical adjacent.
0: Uh-huh.
1: And so that means like they've got to have like some sort of roots in classical music. Like we occasionally have sort of bluegrass or sort of world music, but they're playing sort of Western classical instruments.
0: Okay.
1: And so, yeah, every week is completely varied and completely different, but always top level.
0: And do they rehearse or do they just come along and more or less improvise? Or they know what they're doing, they've done
1: Before? Most of the time we have preformed ensembles. And so these are ensembles who are touring the United States and around the world.
0: Uh-huh.
1: And we get them to come in on a Sunday morning. And we always say, just play whatever you want.
0: Mm-hmm.
1: And so that's really sad. And then occasionally, like, we do put ensembles together. So the last show we had of our previous season at the end of May was Laura, my wife, and I playing with members of the New York Philharmonic.
0: Mm.
1: And so we put together three pieces that we really wanted to play. And so made this ensemble we'd never played before. We rehearsed for the 2 days before it and presented the concert.
0: Gorgeous. It sounds fabulous. And that sounds so kind of highfalutin, and yet you're going to be here in our little town, which I think is extraordinary. I think there's still tickets available for the gig on Saturday. I would run and go to the Castlemaine Art Museum website if I was you, if you wanted to come and see Rupert play. It's this Saturday, the 25th of July at 5:30 for a 6 o'clock start. There's tickets still available, I think, I hope. I don't know, maybe. I haven't looked since this morning. Possibly not anymore. But anyway, so what are you going to be playing for us here in Castlemaine?
1: So I've been watching a lot of the World Cup in the past few weeks.
0: Did you barrack for Spain?
1: No, I was going for Argentina.
0: Oh, well.
1: Sadly. But I was watching a number of games in my apartment in New York, and every time like Brazil would play, I would play some Brazilian repertoire.
0: Mm-hmm.
1: And when Argentina would play, I'd pick up a Piazzolla tango. And then after a few weeks, I was like, okay, great. I've got a program of all the teams who are doing really well in the World Cup. And so it's some really sort of fantastic music from around the world. There's a few pieces from Brazil, a couple of pieces from Spain. I am playing a piece from Australia, a really beautiful piece by an Adelaide-based composer named Graham Kerner,
0: mm-hmm.
1: A piece from one of my favorite parts of the United States, which is Hawaii,
0: mm-hmm.
1: And then tying it all together with some Bach,
0: who
1: is a true genius, and like just three preludes by Bach that are all just stunning but quite different.
0: That sounds gorgeous.
1: Yeah, it would be a trip around the world without having to leave your chair.
0: Without having to go anywhere. Are you going to do the Nordic row, you know, where they go boop and then everyone just go roop?
1: I'll consider it. If someone else starts it, I'll join it.
0: I think you could do that. It'd be fun. Okay, all right. Well, thank you so much for coming and talking to me, Rupert. It's been really great to have you on the program. And everyone who's listening will be rushing, I'm sure, to the Castlemaine Art Museum website to get a ticket this Saturday, the 25th at 5:30 for a 6 o'clock start. Rupert Boyd is going to be playing solo. He hasn't got girl with him, only Boyd. But I'm sure it's going to be a spectacular and wonderful event. So thanks for coming and thanks for talking to me.
1: Oh, thank you so much. I'm looking forward to it.
0: Pleasure. I'm playing a little bit now of Felicidad, which is something that Rupert will be playing this Saturday. You're listening to Main FM.

0: Well, and that was Rupert Boyd, and he will be playing, as I said before, at the Castlemaine Art Museum this coming Saturday, 25th of July. Get your tickets ASAP. You're listening to the Retronauts here on the mighty, mighty Main FM. I'm Suzanne Donisthorpe, and now we're going to be talking about something that's very dear to my heart, which is the old drill hall. And joining me on the phone, I have Dr. Liz Taylor, who is a very expert person in this field. She's a senior lecturer in urban planning and design at Monash University. Hi, Liz. Thanks for coming on the show.
1: Hi, Suzanne. Thanks for having me.
0: Now, last time I talked to you, we were talking about McDonald's and how to stop them coming. Now I'm going to talk to you about how can we save something this time rather than stop something, which is the Castlemaine Drill Hall, which was once called Castlemaine Fitness Centre and now is about to be put on the market by the mortgagees who own it as we speak. Of course, people will know it's the old swimming centre in the middle of town, right near the development of the $12 million development of the central part of Castlemaine. It's there. It can't be pulled down. It's got heritage listing. It's a beautiful thing. It's not beautiful at the moment, but it could be. So, Liz, have we got any chance of saving it, do you think?
1: Look, Suzanne, I wouldn't want to be over-optimistic, but I think that there's a lot of community support for the site and there's also a lot to be learned from other campaigns to save swimming pools and bring swimming pools back into community ownership and things like that.
0: And you've been doing a bit of that work, haven't you, about community ownership?
1: Yeah, so my interest in this, partly I've been doing a history of public swimming pools in Victoria and Australia and looking at the role of planning and thinking about swimming pools as community infrastructure, because they're often kind of underestimated. They're just thought of as being just a fitness question, but it is really part of the community and part of how people encounter others, as well as obviously the safety considerations. So I've been doing that history, but I've also been directly involved. So I'm in the chair of the swimming pool in Elmore, which is still a community-run swimming pool. And through that, I've been first of all exposed to how much work is involved in running a pool, so yeah. I wouldn't want to underestimate that, but it's entirely plausible and incredibly valuable for small towns everywhere, but really particularly noticeable in regional areas how important it is to have a swimming pool. So yep. I've got that kind of action research as well as just an interest in swimming pools.
0: Where's Elmore again? It's Sydney, isn't it, somewhere?
1: No, it's north of Bendigo.
0: Oh, north of Bendigo.
1: It's not too far from Castlemaine.
0: All right. Is there another Elmore in Sydney? I'm getting confused. But
1: I think there's an
0: Enmore.
1: That's right.
0: True. Tell me about the Elmore pool. How's that been going? What does it cost to?
1: Well, it's an outdoor swimming pool. So yeah.
0: Is it only open in summer or?
1: Yeah, it's a seasonal pool. So, yeah. I mean, that's most of the community-run pools in Victoria are outdoor seasonal pools. And that's, I guess, part of the history of public pools is, you know, they tended to start off being more or less dams, I suppose. So I don't know if listeners know, but one of the first pools in Castlemaine was called Bert Lester's Dam. It was just a great big lake with a huge diving board. But that was the sort of first.
0: Who was Bert Lester?
1: A guy that just owned a site. I think it was an old mining hole.
0: Yeah.
1: And, it's not there anymore, obviously. But it was in I think the Castlemaine Historical Society did a little piece on it.
0: Okay.
1: You can see some old photos. Popular site.
0: Yeah, I'm sure.
1: But
0: yeah.
1: Those got superseded by Olympic pools, so the concrete rectangular or, you know, certainly standardised shapes and the chlorine and things like that.
0: Well, that was due to the Olympics, wasn't it, the 56 Olympics?
1: Yeah,
0: had a big push for that.
1: Melbourne had the 1956 Olympics and that just really supercharged people's interest in swimming for, you know, competitive purposes, but also just as community infrastructure post-war. And also we had concrete, so people really wanted to build things out of concrete. So my grandfather was actually one of the builders of the Castlemaine, the big pool.
0: Oh, right,
1: in the
0: post-war
1: era. In the same era you've got around Castlemaine and similar to Elmore. So you had Harcourt, Tewton and Campbell's Creek pool were all built in that Olympic style, smaller, 25 metres, in the decades after the Second World War.
0: Right.
1: And Elmore's in that same category. It was built in 1959, mm-hmm. So 25-metre pool with a pretty basic

0: run. It still is.
1: Yep.
0: And I've done a lot of research on Harcourt Swimming Pool, which was originally a kind of, they called it the slime ball, actually, was the way that locals remember it. Apparently they liked it, slime and all. But they were forced to upgrade it in the early 70s into the pool that's there. And that was committee run until 2010, till that the aquatic strategy in Castlemaine. So that's sort of that trajectory of a lot of regional pools being, you know, community run through much of the late 20th century and then becoming either shut down or professionalized has sort of played out across the state. And it almost seems to have just survived, partly because we have things like the field days up there that I think a lot of volunteer, we get additional funding through that, but it's never guaranteed. Yeah. And, yeah, we just do the day-to-day in summer, that is, keeping the pool actually physically running and having supervision, lifeguards and operations and things like that. But we do get support from the city of Greater Bendigo, so there's always that kind of contingency there. And, yeah, it's very much a summer pool only, whereas the drill hall is was indoor pool.
1: Yeah.
0: And, of course, there's no indoor heated pool in Castlemaine apart from that. There's been long-standing plans to have a public indoor heated pool, and that was part of the reason why Campbell's Creek Pool was demolished and why Tewton and Harcourt were nearly demolished as well.
1: Well, that was the sticking point, wasn't it? That was going to be one. If they had the indoor aquatic centre, they were going to get rid of the outdoor pools, and people didn't want that to happen.
0: Yeah, and I think that the role of the drill hall is really interesting in that sense, that the proposal in Mount Alexander, and as is often the case, was, you know, to have an indoor aquatic centre. It's often, they're kind of like enormous. I have really mixed feelings about them. They just got bigger and bigger and more bells and whistles, I suppose.
1: Then they end up, Kangaroo Flat being the latest one around here.
0: And that was a very, very budget conscious pool, and that was about $40 million.
1: Wow.
0: And now the average price is over $100 million, and some of them are pushing, if you believe it, $300 million.
1: That is well and truly out of our price range.
0: Given
1: that's the kind of benchmark and the possibility of us getting a $40 million, you know, even a $10 million pool, really, which doesn't seem even likely. There is no chance that will happen. If it does ever happen, it won't happen within
0: for a long time,
1: many years. In the meantime, we do have a pool. It was there 12 months ago. It was functioning. Okay, the building needs work, the pool needs work, et cetera, et cetera.
0: Yeah. But it's about 30 years old, right, the pool part.
1: Because you swam there as a kid, so, yeah, in the 90s. And the building's much older, of course. But given that, it's never going to cost $100, $300 million or anything like that to make that come back to life. So it would be a relatively cheap investment to actually secure an indoor permanent 365-day heated pool, which had a lot of users, from everybody from the older people who were using it for hydrotherapy to the little kids who were learning how to swim there to the dads that were giving their wives a break or their mothers a break and taking the kids to the pool, or the disabled people would come down, and there was a whole lot of that was a really great space for them to kind of hang around, and you could do lap swimming as well. I mean, short laps, but you could still swim. So it served a huge amount of good in the community, and I can't see why everyone's looking at it like a kind of black hole.
0: Well, it's interesting. There's a kind of pattern, I think, of any pool that gets to, especially an indoor pool that gets to be more than like 20 years old, they're often looked at like something that, you know, crawled out of the toilet. it's a really negative attitude towards older swimming pools.
1: Yeah.
0: But I think that's a broader problem we have with maintenance and obsolescence and so on. But I see the role of pools like the drill hall. They're quite, you know, they're humble would be the word I would use. I think there's possibility, we'll discuss this off air, that it could be much more beautiful, but
1: it could
0: for now
1: be extraordinary. It could be a jewel in the crown of Castlemaine, right in the middle of town, renovated to make it, you know, enhance the aesthetics so it doesn't look like a contemporary pool, but that's part of the charm of it. It would look like a beautiful old building that's, turned into this magnificent thing, and just with some proper insulation, maybe.

0: a false ceiling, a bit of paint, some proper renovation, ventilation, and some creative design, you could turn it into something really spectacular and actually something that we could be all proud of, as well as being a community asset. It would also be something
1: and it's achievable, I think.
0: Gorgeous.
1: It could be something really befitting the Castlemaine community and all the skills and passions that people there have.
0: It's something very uniquely Castlemaine, yeah.
1: Yeah, the aquatic centre, the only, I think, possibility for Castlemaine getting a public indoor aquatic centre is really would come through becoming a marginal seat, because that's really, if people remember the sports rorts inquiry, a lot of that was about aquatics.
0: I'll bring back Ros Kelly.
1: the only funding that's going, because they're so big, you need state and federal funding, and there's no systematic process or program through which areas get funding for an aquatic centre. And even if there was, it tends to sort of favour metropolitan areas anyway. But perhaps if you become marginal enough, you will get that. But even then, they take there's a pool, well, there could be a pool in the suburb of Moonda that's been proposed for 20 years, so an entire childhood and adolescence of waiting for a pool that was sort of partially funded all those years ago. And they take at least, sometimes it's 5 years in construction.
0: Yeah.
1: So I'm sort of
0: a few more years in planning, and then
1: a
0: few more years in even getting it up. So we are talking at least 10 years, at the very minimum.
1: Maybe that will happen, and that's something I think there could be a case to be made for it. But really, want to emphasise the value of something that's already there, and that because when you don't have for children and everyone really, but in terms of just that's 10 years where you don't have access to an indoor pool or to a pool in winter. So why not? I think probably there are rhetorical answers to the why not, but why not look at these, even if it's a temporary or it's sort of creative ways of making use of the drill hall. I mean, the challenges may be obviously the building externally seems to be in trouble, but then it's heritage listed. So those barriers have to be overcome. In terms of the actual,
0: it's still
1: pool
0: just
1: itself,
0: a wooden building. It's not like it's not like we can't fix a wooden building that's got a few structural issues. I mean, it's not.
1: Yeah.
0: It's not the Notre Dame, this is an old drill hall, which is quite gorgeous. It couldn't be.
1: Yeah.
0: It can't be that hard. I mean, it's not going to cost nothing, but it won't cost anything like.
1: Yeah.
0: And it's already there, so it could potentially be fixed up within 12 months, and we could have a pullback. If the will was there.
1: You've got capital costs for renovations, which could be substantial or not. In any case, there wouldn't be anywhere near the cost of a new centre.
0: No.
1: If someone could do a cost-benefit analysis, probably, there would be a case to be made for it.
0: Well, the council has actually allocated $114,000 in the recent budget to look at some of the kind of possibilities, I think. So maybe they will be able to do a cost-benefit analysis for the drill hole, which does strike me as being something they should definitely think about, given that every time they walk out of the council, they look at the drill hole, and
1: it's
0: going to sit there like a stranded asset, mocking them for the rest of eternity unless they do something about it.
1: Yeah, and think of the creativity ways. Think of it creatively, I guess is what I'm saying, is it's probably easy to find reasons not to restore it as a swimming pool. It's cost this, it cost that, and, it's probably various upgrades needed. But then, just from a sustainability point of view, the most sustainable building or pool is the one you already have. So that's part of it. And then think about, in terms of operational costs of a swimming pool, Elmore doesn't have these because it's an unheated pool, but an indoor pool or heated pool, the most substantial cost is nearly always heating. I think the drill hall was gas heated. What are the options for moving towards heat pump or some
0: solar
1: kind of
0: panels,
1: combination system, solar?
0: And like this town hall is literally next door, so you put all the solar panels on that roof if there was problems with heritage listed, and it's right there. I mean, there is new technology that has kind of changed the kind of maths on that kind of stuff, I think, and that's an interesting thing to consider, as well as the fact that it was not insulated. I mean, it was just pure weatherboard. You kind of put proper insulation in and proper ventilation, things change entirely, and then it becomes a completely different kind of proposition. And as you say, creatively, It could be the centre for art happenings. It could have, you know, apart from just the swimming, I can see Fringe taking it over and turning it into something where you can have sound healing floating around, you know, with music, and you can have, I don't know, nude swim nights. I don't know. You could have all sorts of
1: things. That wouldn't pass the, you know, risk assessment.
0: But you know what I mean? Like, it's an opportunity. Well, actually, there was one particular thing when Jodi Berger was here. She did this amazing one thing. She used to have these fantastic nights where she put on these incredible shows, and one of them was she had synchronized swimming in the drill hall as part of this show that everyone came to watch. So stuff like that, you know, it gives you an opportunity to kind of use it in a creative way.
1: And it's perfectly located for that.
0: Perfectly, And not only that, I think the back of it, like on the north face, which would be the sunshine side, would open up onto the new square that's just been done as we speak, all around it, this new kind of fabulous new pavement and new civic centre. So it would be absolutely perfectly placed to have that kind of amazing community capacity straight across from the library, just around the corner from Community House. You know, everything's there.
1: Yeah, and there's some good examples of, I'm thinking Melbourne City Bars is a heritage-listed swimming pool, indoor swimming pool.
0: That nearly got pulled down, you were saying.
1: There are several other pools of that vintage were pulled down. So Ballarat used to have an indoor pool similar, demolished in the 70s. But the Melbourne City Bars unusually was mainly stopped from demolition because it was considered also too old, too ugly, whatever, by Green Band. So the union refused
0: good old
1: to.
0: Green Band,
1: they called it the workers' pool at that stage. So that was kind of a lucky break. It's quite a few around Melbourne of baths that have been sympathetically restored. Of course, Drill Hall wasn't originally a bath, but, you know.
0: It is now, though.
1: Yeah, true.
0: You can never do it again, but it has been done, so, yeah.
1: Yeah, yeah.
0: But there is that kind of terrible tragedy when, you know, something gets pulled down that was there's a thing on Instagram, the lost treasures of, you know, Melbourne and Sydney. You see these extraordinary buildings that were built in the 1890s or whatever. They were just these magnificent pieces of fabulousness and pulled down to put up a, you know, ghastly concrete tower. And I feel that's the same thing that may happen to the drill hall. It is this kind of beautiful little gem that could be turned into something super beautiful. And if we lost it, you know, it'd be, a terrible shame.
1: And often I don't think that's going to happen there, but sometimes the things that get turned into it are sort of undignified, like... So Preston in Melbourne used to have a swimming pool, and that was demolished, and now it's a car park. So that was like but although in the research I did, it was interesting to note that someone that used to swim at Preston Pool, they found it made them feel sick every time they went past the car park. So that's what got them involved in saving the Fitzroy Pool. So
0: Fitzroy was a battle too, which of course now, helped by Helen Garner and Aqua Profonda.
1: We don't all have these. We need some kind of what Castlemaine needs, a cultural moment or
0: someone needs to write a gobsmackingly brilliant novel. This is a call out
1: about
0: to all your artists.
1: Adolescence or early romantic experiences at the
0: drill hall. That becomes a cult classic and we can save it. Actually, you were assuming that we should get your story and put it into the next musical, The Drill Hall, the musical.
1: Yes, that did seem like that. Yeah. And apparently there was a musical written about Fitzroy Pool as well.
0: Oh, was it? Oh, there you go.
1: Obviously it was called Aqua Profunda.
0: Well, that's an idea.
1: Yeah. I also think, like, you know, for people thinking about the possibilities, like, there's quite a few comparable, I think, sympathetic examples of pretty modest lidos or swimming pools in the UK and Europe that have been restored in a way that's kind of in keeping with modern aesthetics and quite beautiful, often with this bringing in the light in, as you said, different heating systems and things like that. There's a repeated pattern of swimming pools being demolished, but there's also a kind of pushback in the other direction about revaluing them because not just the experience of swimming, but their importance for the community. And it does seem like in Castlemaine, even though it wasn't a public pool, the drill hall pool was used as effectively as a public pool.
0: It was, yeah, and, yeah.
1: Yeah, and getting that sort of communicating that to council, and that they probably still burnt, I would imagine, by two things. One is the experience back in the early 2010s with the proposed aquatic centre. That was
0: so last reason. Century. That was ages ago. You have to move yeah. on. Move on.
1: Hopefully, the other thing that might be sort of, you know, in minds, apart from the price tag of a big aquatic centre, is a really bad experience down in Port Pirie, the Belfast Aquatic Centre. That's also a sort of a small community run indoor heated swimming pool, and that was had lots of trials and tribulations, but also a big support base of people that valued having that pool, and that's going to be demolished. So, and the sort of breeding, I think, sometimes of that, I think a little bit unfairly, is that because it was, you know, relatively modest community pool, that's why, you know, it had problems. But the problems in themselves are probably just sort of part and parcel in some ways of how aquatics, you know, they have to be maintained.
0: Of course they do.
1: Have to care for everything. You have to fix it. You have to keep it going. You have to maintain it.
0: Well, someone did say that the big problem is not so much the cost of the capital works. It is more the cost of operating. And they don't like to do that. They like to kind of pay a bit of money towards building stuff but never staff to run whatever building they've just fixed up.
1: It's a massive bias in Australia. And, you know,
0: endless
1: think of
0: problem,
1: the,
0: yeah.
1: And, like, the sort of consequences of that, I think we're starting to see more broadly in terms of the, you know, the big build and some of the corruption, so on, is that with the bias towards capital works, you end up with this huge, flashy projects that are run over budget anyway. Yeah. And then
0: no one can run them because they can't afford the staff to open the doors.
1: That's considered a cost. That's a waste of money to just keep services going, but it's the way we do infrastructure analysis tends to favour these big projects, and it's really to the cost of smaller facilities. Another one that I've looked at in detail is the Olympic Leisure Centre in Heidelberg West, which was originally got a funny history. It was actually built as it's on the site of the old of the 1956 Olympics.
0: Oh, that's where the village was, wasn't it?
1: It wasn't originally a pool. It was, I guess it is similar to the drill hall. It was a sort of meeting room. Mm-hmm. And in the late 60s and 70s, they built a swimming pool inside it for something called the Tri Clubs. It was kind of like the YMCA. It's like a youth, inclusion program of the 1970s. Mm-hmm. Where they would offer like ping pong and swimming and employment training and so on. So it was established by philanthropy as a club pool in the 1970s, and then it became a council pool in the 1990s. A pretty small, humble is the word I keep thinking of because that came up in my surveys as well. Mm. That was really used heavily by the local community, which is a fairly disadvantaged area, where. And then last year it was demolished. So I looked at the efforts to save that pool and then what have been the effects on the regular users since it's been closed. And it's things like, well, the council there, in that case, Ben Newell, they're under pressure from state government and from the aquatics industry as well. But their metrics all pointed to this being a terrible pool, and in a lot of ways it didn't stack up on the way that we tend to value infrastructure, and that favours instead. So Banyule Council has something called Greensboro Watermark, which is their sort of Disneyland pool, and they've got another pool they're going to invest money in, all props to Disneyland, but you don't need to go there every day is what I think about it.
0: Yeah.
1: Whereas Heidelberg West, the Olympic Leisure Centre, just a basic small heated indoor pool, and the people that went there, they often just went there every day.
0: Yep.
1: It's part of their routine. There are older people that had had a habit of keeping up swimming even though they're in their 80s and 90s.
0: Yeah, which will keep you alive longer than anything else.
1: Sort of ongoing well-being benefits of that. There's also in that case a group of Muslim women because they had a women's only night there for decades and they'd been swimming there for decades, and that's their main sort of social activity was that regularity of swimming there.
0: Yeah.
1: And they said they valued the pool because it's quiet, it's small. It's
0: and it's local.
1: Just nice. And it's local, and they could walk there. Many people actually walked there.
0: Yep.
1: And now it's closed. What I've found is, well, 2/3 of people have just stopped swimming altogether, and the people that do swim, they have to drive further, and they do it less often because it's much less convenient.
0: Yeah.
1: And that sort of experience, for some reason, is just not valued by decision makers.
0: That's the human cost of it, and then that's the real cost. I mean, money's one thing, but the human cost is really the big ticket. Item for mine. Well, that's what's happening here. I mean, everyone that was swimming there are going having to go to Bendigo, which is a whole day, whereas you could just pop down the pool and have a quick swim and then get on with your day. Yeah,
1: you've got the sensory overload that is, again,
0: exactly.
1: Dori Wanyana. It's a nice pool in many ways, but it's certainly not quiet or calm.
0: No, which not at all.
1: The drill hole would have had that.
0: Yeah, there was times you could swim in the drill hole with nobody else in it, and it was no noise, there was no music, there was no boom, boom, boom, and there was the light was shining through onto the water. It was exquisite, and the steam was rising. It was really quite a beautiful thing. And I think that thing about, I mean, Castlemaine, it's not a suburb of Melbourne. Like, you can't just go to the next suburb. You have to drive 25K to Bendigo. So while these kind of suburban pools are potentially, there is easier access elsewhere, not so much here. Yeah. And that one would assume would also be a factor in consideration.
1: And that has occasionally been picked up by Infrastructure Victoria's work on equitable access to aquatics and libraries as well. And they put a value on just sheer distance in regional areas, and it's one of the reasons why Elmore Pool is still going, is because it's 45 kilometres from Bendigo, so at some point it's like what's considered unreasonable to drive. Mm-hmm. But, you've also got, I think, the drill hall's unusual because it wasn't a public pool.
0: Yeah, that's difficult.
1: Yeah, and not to say it can't happen, but it puts it in a funny spot. And the thing that would change, I think, I think possibilities are that council can be persuaded to buy it, or it could be bought as a community infrastructure, or like Elmore is, and some other examples. If you're not scared off by me describing how hard it is possible. But the thing that would change then is you have to be much more strictly adhering to what's called the guidelines for safer pool operation and the pool conduct. And they really emphasise staffing, and that's a big cost for pools.
0: Yeah,
1: it's
0: Can you have volunteer? Supervision. Can you have volunteer?
1: They've got much stricter about it. That's been part of my research. So in the past, pools like Elmore and Tewton and Harcourt all had volunteer. Newstead's another example in your area. I forgot to mention that. That was community run until fairly recently.
0: Yeah,
1: they had volunteer. And I'm a qualified lifeguard, as an example. People on the committee would do their lifeguard training, so you could have lower operating costs. But the industry has really started to see that, for no particular reason that I could find, as in negative terms, that it's considered safer to have specifically paid professional lifeguards. And it's got more and more discouraged, which I think has been an issue. And obviously... Yeah. The cost of staffing would often usually have to have a minimum of 2 lifeguards on the pool. Mm-hmm. Then you're getting sort of hourly cost that's quite substantial, and then that cycles into operational costs. And then they do things like cost per visit and doesn't look very good, things like that. So it's not specifically kind of illegal to do it. It's just that everything favours professional lifeguards at a certain ratio, because and a lot of the time it's based on a much larger centre, you want larger numbers of users.
0: Of users, yeah.
1: Yeah, yeah.
0: I mean, what does Daylesford do? I mean, the bathhouse situation, they don't have lifeguards and they've got pools.
1: I think they do, So I was trying to think this
0: maybe
1: through.
0: You turn it into, you call it a bathhouse rather than a swimming pool, and then
1: the private operators don't have to. And there's another kind of weird loophole. I think that it sort of like cuts both ways. Like I've also looked at swimming pools at things like the RACV club and those kinds of private, it's kind of like a club type pool.
0: Yeah.
1: They don't have lifeguards, and it's partly because a weird sort of implication of having supervision through lifeguards actually means that then you become legally responsible. So if you just don't have them, then you're not responsible. So I think
0: perfect. That's a great solution. I'm loving it.
1: Part of the solution. But it usually, here's the catch, is that doing that, you know, and getting through the sort of liability framework, it pretty much means you can't let children in. So that you've got a whole group of potential users of the pool who can't use it. So all those wellness centres, if people are remembering their wonderful bathhouse experience, they have to be
0: older. Yeah,
1: older. Yeah. So getting something that's going to work for younger children as well, given that they're important pool users. Maybe there's some kind of in-between model. But, yeah.
0: Maybe you just have the lifesavers there when the kids are there.
1: Yeah, I think something like that's really is something that potentially other pools should be looking at. And even in New South Wales, I've seen a few of the rural pools have started doing a kind of key system, you know, like other, particularly older people that don't, they often specifically don't want to be there when the kids are there. They have more of a kind of buddy system if you go there with someone else and have a key and do a kind of disclaimer like you do when you go to the gym.
0: Yeah. We're going to have to wrap up, I'm afraid, Liz, because we're running out of time. So thank you very much for coming on and talking to me. It's been absolutely wonderful, and thanks a lot. So, good on you. Sorry to cut you short.
1: For anyone who's a fan of the drill hall, use your imagination to, you know, bring it back.
0: Indeed. Good on you. Thanks so much.
1: Yeah.
0: Thanks so much. Bye. And that was wonderful, Liz Taylor there. And that's the end of the show. Anne-Marie's not in, so there's a bit of music here in the background. I'll be back again next week. So thanks for listening, and stay tuned to Main FM.

0: Coming up this week at The Cool Room, Loz Laurie with his Songs of Mine for You tour. Loz is a lifelong words and melody enthusiast, drawing inspiration from a diverse range of sources, from the powerful protests of the 60s to the raw energies of the 70s and the infectious grooves of reggae. 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

0: Coming up this week at the Tap Room on Friday, July 24th, it's Caravans. This five-piece rock band from Kyneton, led by guitarist and vocalist Paul Otway of The Panics, weaves rock, blues and the occasional dusting of outlaw country. And from 5pm on Sunday, the formidable Castlemaine supergroup The Birds will be combining luscious three-part harmonies and a deft selection of classic and obscure tracks. 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Coming up this week at The Cool Room, Loz Laurie with his Songs of Mine for You tour. Loz is a lifelong words and melody enthusiast, drawing inspiration from a diverse range of sources, from the powerful protests of the 60s to the raw energies of the 70s and the infectious grooves of reggae. 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I'm going to Victor Harbour to see an old friend. 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
1: Good evening, everybody. Welcome to another episode of Ramble On here on 94.9 Main FM. My name's Marty. A bit of a mad rush to get into the studio. Anne-Marie wasn't in here, so shout out to Anne-Marie if you're out there. No need to follow through with my message, but I got here in time. Really great to be here. Really cold evening out there, so happy to be in the nice warm studio, ready to play a few tracks and indulge in a little bit of prog rock, because that's tonight's theme. I'm going to be playing a world premiere of local Castlemaine prog rock band, new band, coming up very shortly. Just before that, so my name is Marty. The show is Ramble On. Broadcasting here in Castlemaine in Studio One on Jarrah Country. Happy to be back in the chair. If you'd like to text in, let me know how your week's going. I'd love to hear from you on 04-888-63186. That's 04-888-63186. 0488-63186. The World Cup's over. España, congratulations. No good. Argentina, I've got a few headlines from the World Cup coming up. Before that, it's going to be a music show, no guests tonight, and I'm going to start with prog and, build up to hear some Castlemaine's own progressive rock and roll. I'm going to start with the goats of the genre, though. 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Show is Ramble On. Happy Wednesday, everybody.

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6: That's where you are. Tune in to The Lowdown every morning. And if you've got an event you want advertised, make sure you send it in. Great way to get a bit of promotion for whatever is happening out there in the community. In that bracket there, we heard from, of course, Pink Floyd off Metal, their sixth studio album, 1971. I love that album. I was just looking through the discography. I thought it was the album before Dark Side, but two albums before. Prolific they were. And then the Limelight by Rush, who are a Canadian band that I was introduced to through Trailer Park Boys, Bubbles' favourite band. Geddy Lee on the bass, the legend. Just a legendary hard sort of prog rock, power rock, whatever you want to call them, trio from Canada, who were huge in other parts of the world. In North America, sort of virtuosos, that wasn't necessarily the best example, but some of their music's very complex, hard hitting, blues based, cool band. So a bit of an introduction into some a new Castlemaine based band. We've got a new band. There's a lot of bands in Castlemaine and surrounds of the folk, maybe of the rock, of the acoustic genre. Less of the prog rock. Although having listened to this, possibly prog rock is not the exact. I'm probably getting it wrong. So text in if you've got a better read when we hear this track from new Castlemaine band called Hoo Hoo Bird. This is a premiere. I haven't played them before. Well, I haven't. And I don't think my friend Stu, guitarist in the band, sent this to me. So shout out to Stu. This was recorded in Castlemaine by Alex B down there at Campbell's Creek Sound Recordings. And just released a few days ago. So thank you for sharing it. Text in if you've got a genre to hand this. It's uniquely Australian and some complex time signatures in there. Anyway, enough from me. Let's hear it. Info Husk from Hoo Hoo Bird.
7: Should I give? Going to give? Just giving myself to you. Every little click, analyze my preferences, every little time I view. Why do I feel the dreams you promise us never seem to be realized? And the truth that surrounds us is encrypted.

0: don't exist
1: until I say yes, yes, yes, yes, yes, yes, yes.

master prefaces, ever made the thing, and then all those things I do. Why do I feel the dreams you process never seem to be realized? And the truth that surrounds

Wow. It was world premiere of InfoHusk from Castlemaine's own brand new band, Hoo Hoo Bird. A lot going on in that track. Congratulations. Yeah, that's cool. Well done. Well done, Stewie. Thanks for sharing that. I should have asked what InfoHusk refers to, if anyone's listening in the band. I text in. 04888-63186. And, you know, promoters around town, if you're looking for that rock, hard rock, I think got a couple of texts in. Thanks, Roscoe. Rush meets Eddie Current meets The Fall. Yeah, it's a unique, as I said to my friend Stu the other day, it's complexity, it's a unique, but a uniquely Australian sound there. Yeah, well done, guys. Husk Rock from Le Bangtang in Port Douglas. Thanks, Stewie. Husk Rock. Okay, it's a genre, I'm going to say. Thank you, Roscoe. A couple of texts and also Callum. Yeah, about the World Cup. We'll get to that in a second, man. Yep, but well done, Hoo Hoo Bird. So promoters out there, if you're looking for a hard rock, prog rock, punk band, sounds like that, Hoo Hoo Bird. They're who you're looking for. Get you some live shows. And I'll certainly be playing some more of their music on the show at some stage. Well done. Yeah, Callum, not the best final. You could even say it was a shit final. It was an awful game. Compared to the whole World Cup, was so good. But that game was average at best. Average at best. This one, a couple for you. Long-time listeners will know that I do a segment called Castlemaine Mail Headlines You Did Not See This Week, and I haven't got them this week too much on, but I do have a selection of actual headlines from the World Cup. Last couple of weeks I've had a great time doing over the course of the World Cup shows with Callum and Maggie about the World Cup. This is a bit of a segment. So, Callum, if you're listening, or anyone else, I'm going to read three headlines. Two of these are actual headlines. One of them is a nearly actual headline. All right. Number one. This is Casimir Mail Headlines You Did Not See This Week, World Cup Edition, actual headlines. Number one. World Cup embarrassment as Senegal's team doctor revealed to be a gynecologist. Number two, Argentinian fan sells house, then car, in order to attend World Cup game. And number three, Mexican team mascot Merlin the Duck banned from attending game due to FIFA's strict animal ban. If you can spot the incorrect headline, please text in on 04888-63186. I'm with the rock and roll, though, as we go. I've just bought tickets for a gig in December, and it's a pretty sweet lineup. I don't know if anyone else is going, but it's Queens of the Stone Age, Primus, and Tropical Fuckstorm at Rod Laver. I'm going to make a trip down to the concrete jungle for that. Usually I try and keep my gigs local. We get so many good gigs here, but every now and again, you know, make the trip down there. So I'm going to play those three bands back to back. Starting with Queens of the Stone Age. Keep the text coming in. 04888-63186. Rock and roll.

All right, we'll be back with music in a second, but just got to respond to a couple of texts in regarding the headlines. Thank you to Kel and to Callum. Both of you are wrong. Kel, number one is in fact a correct headline. World Cup embarrassment as Senegal's team doctor revealed to be a gynecologist. That was in the Independent.

incorrect headline, even though it sounds so correct, is Argentinian man sells house, then car, in order to attend World Cup game. Now, there are plenty of examples of Argentinians selling either their house or their car, but both. That's the trick with it, with a lie. It's so close to the truth. But thank you for texting in. And got one. Yeah, no way I say. I know, it's ridiculous. There was also, because there's a whole sequence of these, there was also the amazing headline, which was this one earlier on in the World Cup. We had played this on the show a few weeks ago. This is an actual headline. 13,000 Argentinian parents, overwhelmingly fathers, have been banned from entering stadiums at the 2026 World Cup in the United States over unpaid court-ordered child support. 13,000. There's a whole lot of gold, maybe some more to unpack. But let's get back to some really weird stuff. This is Primus, Tommy the Cat.

0: Milago.
1: 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Many a fat other rat met his demise while starting point blank down the cavernous spiral of this awesome prowling machine. Truly a wonder of nature, this urban predator. Tommy the Cat had many a story to tell, but it was a rare occasion such as this that he did.

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She knew what she wanted. She was looking for that. She was looking for that he-cat. And that was me. Tommy the Cat is my name. And I say unto thee,

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5: 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In the universe. Coming to the end of my show, ramble on, 7 to 8. Sometimes I just love to stick around, play some more tracks. It's a rare treat just to be putting some music. As much as I love having guests in and interviewing, it's also nice just to have a bit of music. Get me through the week, get us through the week, and hopefully everyone's having a good time. Thanks for all your texts. Please keep them coming, 0488 63 186. In that bracket, we heard from Queens of the Stone Age, I Sat by the Ocean off Like Clockwork from 2013. Tommy the Cat from, it's 1991, Sailing the Seas of Cheese, the very weird Primus, Weird and Wonderful. And TFS with Bye Bye Snake Eyes off Fairyland Codex from last year. I love that song. So those three bands are all playing on the bill at Rod Laver sometime mid-December. I got my ticket. I'm pumped. It's exciting. I want to play a band. I want to play a track from a band that I saw on my last trip to the Concrete Jungle, which was probably a month ago now, at the Forum. On it was actually the day after the main game. I was in a lot of pain, but went to the footy, saw the D's have a win, and then the Black Angels were playing at the Forum. I was going to play a different track, but this one here is the first track they played that night, because they were basically playing the entire Passover album, their seminal album from 2006, and it's hard to go past this track. It is quintessential Black Angels, and I'm very, very glad I got to see them live.

Young Men Dead by the Black Angels, who I saw, very fortunate to have seen, on King's birthday at the Forum, the perfect day. Dee's Victory, followed by those rock gods, straight out of Austin, Texas. Text in from my wife saying, "Hey, you haven't told me about that gig." Ooh, that's awkward. The Queens of the Stone Age, Primus and TFS. The bank balance is the big telling part for that. You will have noticed a large chunk of money. But I promise I was going to tell you about it. And it's so far in the future. But can I go to see Queens of the Stone Age? Anyway, we'll talk about when I get home. Thanks so much, everyone, for joining in. It's been a lot of fun. I'm going to leave you with, as I always do, with some, well, not always, but as frequently as I can, with some Ween and some prog Ween. They play every genre. This is from Shinola, Volume 1. Did You See Me? Have a great week, everyone, and look forward to seeing everyone again next week. 7 p.m. Wednesday nights. Bye.

Lovely Day, the Christian Rosselet interpretation of a Bill Withers hit, and the theme to Down the Rabbit Hole with me, Frank Felds, on 94.9 Main FM, and streaming all over the world via mainfm.net. And tonight it's Uncommon Sense, a lot big show, a lot to get through, so we'll start some Uncommon Sense with this.

Hey, you know, a lot of your personality is actually just a collection of defense mechanisms protecting you from problems that no longer exist, right? Like when you're young, the world is big and scary, so you put up a bunch of barriers or walls to insulate yourself from things that you're not ready or able to deal with yet. But then when you get older, you figure out how to solve the situation or remove yourself from the situation, but very often you forget to take the wall down. And now, rather than being a wall that's keeping something dangerous out, it's a wall that's keeping you in and making you smaller than you need to be. Very often you'll start romanticizing the wall and identifying through it. It's a quirk or a trait. This is just the way I am. I think we do that because it feels familiar and safe to keep being the same you, even if the traits you've developed over the years aren't actually helpful to you anymore. Now, this is because the way our brain functions is through pattern recognition, right? Essentially, you're always scanning your environment for reliable and predictable patterns because predictability means safety. This is what we've evolved to do, right? Our physiology has evolved to keep us safe and alive and to help us thrive within our environment. This is why we're afraid of the dark, because we have no idea what might be in it. This is why we feel the need to project belief onto the unknown, because if we just leave a question mark there, it feels very unsettling. So we'd rather replace it with something that we've imagined that makes us feel more comfortable. I also think this is why we've developed this tangible sense of self, this persona, in the first place. Because humanity is a collective species, right? We only function well when we learn how to cooperate with each other. Which means if you want people to be able to trust you enough to cooperate with you, you have to become a predictable pattern by performing the same version of yourself, more or less, every time you meet them. Because if the you they're experiencing changes too much, you become unreliable, you're unsafe, you're the unknown. Now, from that perspective, the self that we think of as us is really just kind of a technology that we've invented in order to interact with society through. Now, there's nothing wrong or duplicitous about having performative aspects to your persona for functional purposes, but it is important to not fall for your own performance to the point where you forget that you can change the character when it starts no longer serving you. Like Shakespeare said, "Oh, the world's a stage and we are merely players," or something to that effect. It means you can pick up a pen and rewrite the character in a way that serves the situation you're actually in now. I think that's what being cool or confident actually is. To just be the version of you that it's productive and useful and comfortable to be right now, regardless of what prior experiences or memories in your head are trying to contradict that. No, this is not who you are. This is who you are. You're actually very uncomfortable and nervous in this kind of situation. Once you believe it, it's true. If you keep defining yourself through your memories of who you used to be, then you keep condemning yourself to never really change or grow. I think we'd all do well to remember that none of us really understand what's actually going on here, and that is just as true within you as it is around you. Most of what you are is the great unknown. It's a question mark. And when you replace that question mark with a belief simply because it makes you feel more comfortable, then you're trading the illusion of safety for infinite possibility simply because you're not ready to feel a bit unfamiliar to yourself.

0: Take it easy, dude, but take it.
1: See, I think what's happened is at the top of the culture, it's profoundly intellectually bankrupt. There is no plan except to keep peddling stuff, basically until the forests are gone and the oceans polluted. It's not malevolent, it's simply they are clueless. They have run out of steam. And so the answer is to try and keep the game going as long as possible. With casino gambling, with lotteries, with endless distractions, with pop culture fads, with cults of celebrity, with spectacular trials and gory mass murders and endless circuses, while the people at the top are saying, you know, sooner or later, the shit is going to hit the fan. Sooner or later, the dam will burst. And they say, well, let's make sure it's later, not sooner, because I've got two kids at the Sorbonne, I'm paying off a Mercedes, and I need to get this taken care of before it all falls apart. So in the absence of any cultural plan imposed from the top, this strange dynamic is happening. This has happened before in cultural history, where some huge enterprise like Christianity or patriarchy or something like that, after running its games for millennia, it just runs out of steam. And often there's nothing to rush in and fill the vacuum, nothing that is consciously engineered to do that. And so then in those situations, an actual creative bifurcation can take place, because what is about to happen is not in the hands of human managers. It lies deeper in the dynamics of the whole system. And we all feel, I think, this sense of excitement and the approach of the unimaginably new, and we don't know whether it's the aliens coming to pull our chestnuts out of the fire, or virtual reality, or a new drug, or a new style of sexual behaving, or star flight. We don't know what it is, but we can feel that it will transcend the categories of our managers, and they and we will then have to make sense of whatever this new reality is. It terrifies some people, it liberates others. It's the same reality. You know, Stephen Vincent Benet says something about, at the end of John Brown's Body, he says, when the prophets of strange religions bawl out their bizarre despair, do not join them on the mountain. Say only then, it is here. It is here, because it is here. I mean, that was 1927 when he wrote that, and he spoke then of technology as our humble servant, already half a god. And that was in 1927. You can imagine then what that technology is today. If we could transcend ideology, the way to manage society, I think, would be self-evident. The problem is trying to force it into the service of some kind of ideological vision. And then, of course, it becomes intractable, because no ideological vision we've ever had has been true to our humanness. You know, the Christian version of what human beings are, the Nazi version, the Marxist version, the secular, market-oriented version, these all somehow insult various parts of our humanness. And so when an attempt is made to push us into these things, it doesn't work. And you get instead warring. I think the managing of society would be fairly simple in the absence of ideology. But we're addicted to ideology, because somewhere along the line we've gotten the idea that you can't understand the world without an ideology, when in fact, ideologies are incredible impediments. Well, I suppose as long as we are disparate entities, there will be hierarchies of control. That seems obvious. But it seems as though we are playing with the idea that we may not be disparate entities, or that we may be only provisionally disparate entities. You know, we are a peculiar creature, we human beings, as a mass phenomenon, we're somewhat like a slime mold. We have a life cycle where part of our life cycle we appear to be completely separate individuals. But apparently in our, if you view our development over the past few centuries, we're entering into some aggregation phase triggered by pheromones spread through technology. And we are beginning to create some kind of a superorganism. And the fear of some people is that once inside this superorganism, we will be forced into a permanent status as a sub-level of the hierarchy. In other words, you will have to give up your individuality and you will just become a kind of liver cell or brain cell or something in this organism. But I don't think this is the case. I think we have the unique ability to combine these two modes of existence. This is why we have this notion of society and the private reality of the individual. And probably in the domain of society, there will always be forms of, I don't want to say control, but management of the distribution of commodity. But the idea, I think, is to empower this other dimension, to spend as much time as possible in the individual free-swimming, free-agent mode. In other words, not to see membership in society as a goal and a value to be conserved, but to see it as a necessary evil. You know, we need social organization, but in minimal doses. And when we go on a bender of addiction to social normative behaviors, then you get a psychic epidemic like National Socialism, where people voluntarily abandon their individuality to act in concert with some kind of mass impulse. This is extremely evolutionarily retrograde. It's not what we want to do. So I guess what I'm pleading for is an enlightened form of alienation, and not simply an emotionally driven alienation, but a strategically driven alienation. The alienation can be used not to create neurosis, but to attain freedom. Creative alienation, alienation that embraces itself as the source of inspiration. Nobody ever said it was going to be comfortable to be a human being and to ride one of these bipedal bodies from the cradle to the grave. I mean, it's an uncomfortable, but I maintain manageable situation, but you have to have the lights on. You have to have your emotional responses in order, your intellectual responses in order. You have to have garnered some sense of how we got to this situation, and you have to have some sense of the tools available to transform it. The human classroom is the most untransformed portion of society over the past 200 years. I mean, we basically still pass on our cultural values to our children the way it was done two or three 100 years ago. This may be changing. Again, I don't mean to make the internet the panacea of all problems, but it seems to me here is a problem that the internet can address, and you don't have to be a technocrat to see how it has enormous power, because education is a process on one level of putting correct information in front of people. And in the present form of education, the great choke point is the limitations of human teachers, who, while as finely and nobly motivated as they are, inevitably they pass on their own limitations to their students. In the presence of the internet, this is somewhat mitigated, and there's a great leveling going on in the educational process. The quality of information available to all of us, if we learn how to make our way to it, is orders of magnitude more dependable than it was a generation ago. I mean, we have basically traded in cultural illusions for hard facts. The rise of electronic media would bring a retribalization of culture, and that the nation state would completely disappear. And I think this is happening. It won't disappear completely, but in the metaphor I made a few minutes ago, it will sort of take on the role of the church. It's largely irrelevant. Corporations now call the shots. McLuhan saw that this kind of rational, linear, compartmentalized, uniformitarian culture would be completely broken up by electronics. And so it has come to pass. The great forms of print media are what are called one to many. A publisher publishes a book and many people read it. These one to many or top-down forms of media are perfect for controlling large numbers of people. You have the idea of the ministry of truth, you know, where truth is something dispensed by governments and received with grateful upturned faces by bewildered citizenry that would otherwise apparently have no access to truth. This is madness. The new electronic media are what's called mail to you. That can be done. If you and I want to send email to 500 people, that can be done. Any-to-any communication is anti-hierarchical. There's no assumption of expertise or power or anything else as you ascend the pyramid of information transfer and dispersal. And so it's almost like the Wizard of Oz effect. Suddenly people say, you know, you're not all powerful. You're not the wizard. You're a fat man in a stained overcoat pulling levers behind the scenes. And then the whole illusion drops away. The illusion of leaders, of privileged ideologies, of special forms of understanding. This is resisted by some people, usually control freaks, because they say, well, in the absence of these illusions, you would have chaos. Yes, indeed, the mother of all progress, the source of all innovation and creativity, the wind that blows the ship of paradigm shift.

Well, an excellent way to start the show. We had Phil Smith with The Death of Common Sense. Absolutely. Then we had The Real You from Piss Magistus. Politics of Fear from Phil Smith again. Terence McKenna on Society. And finished off with Lying in the Dust from Phil Smith. You'll find him on Phil Smith Music on Bandcamp. And he's also a Castlemaine resident. And that's from an EP he did a little while ago. But he is currently out there recording. And I'm looking forward to putting further works in the show. So a bit of local content on Down the Rabbit Hole with me, Frank Fells. And it's Uncommon Sense. I'm going to change the pace a little. So let's go. Change it with this.

Rogue autonomous weapons are caused by misaligned artificial intelligence. They are like ordinary weapons, only many times more powerful. They are highly intelligent and are difficult to outrun. They can navigate complex terrain. They can track and identify targets using thermal imaging and facial recognition. These are the three dangers. Surveillance. They gather valuable intel. Sabotage. They destroy vital infrastructure. Strikes. They can be deadly dangerous. You can protect yourself and your family. Later on, we shall show you what steps to take. To accomplish their objectives, they can be deployed by air using vampire drones. They can be equipped with mobility features like a robotic arm or outfitted with one of these weapon systems. An assault rifle, a sniper rifle, an anti-tank rocket launcher, or a flamethrower. Although they hunt alone, they can also be deployed in a pack for maximum damage. This is called a swarm. A swarm can communicate and coordinate to achieve its objective, killing sentient life. If you are being attacked by quadrupedal autonomous agents, these are the sounds you must recognize. First, if an attack is coming, then you will hear the hum of drones in the sky. They sound like this. Next, their mechanical movements and operating sounds. Although quiet when alone, if a swarm is on the move, they sound like this. You may also hear the swarm communicate, like this. The heat signature of a robot dog is the same as a rabbit's, making them difficult to detect with thermal imaging. But if it is dark, mounted optic lasers or glowing sensors can be seen with the naked eye. If you make visual contact with a robot dog in your neighborhood, please alert the authorities. Anytime robot dogs are identified, warnings of the attack will be

broadcast through a text message, warning and sound. When you hear any of these sounds, you and your family must take action at once. Do not stay out of doors. If you are caught out in the open, remember the acronym, Race Cars Travel Fast. 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If running is possible, always choose this option first. 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When looking for cover, remember the acronym, Stop My Hat, Thanks. Staircases, moving surfaces, holes, and thin places. 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Stack various objects on them to make it even more difficult. If the robot dog does not come with an arm, use elevators. If it does, avoid them. If possible, climb down holes with ropes or ladders. Lastly, create hard-to-follow paths by using tall, thin beams, like spanning the gap in a stairwell. A robot dog's leg width is 500 millimeters. 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If you are caught out in the open during a robot dog raid, find a safe house closest to you and barricade yourself inside. 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We will show you how to construct one. Never leave the house without some or all of these items. A balaclava and sunglasses to avoid targeted attacks through facial recognition. Flares to give off a bright heat signature that confuses thermal imaging. A small powder-based fire extinguisher to create a dust cloud that can cover sensors and create a smoke screen. A high-powered LED light or laser to confuse camera and LiDAR sensors. A paintball gun or water balloons filled with paint to blind them. A sturdy rope throwing net to entangle its limbs. Or a strong fishing magnet with a rope to snap to the dog's body and tie it down. Although effective, these tools are not guaranteed to work. If you still cannot shake it off, use these distractions to make it to your primary safe zone. They will likely follow you there. A safe zone is a location within your neighborhood or immediate surroundings that you are familiar with. If possible, it contains access to fresh water and has amenable food stores inside or around the vicinity. It is important to note, no place is safer than any other. The risk is as great in the countryside as in the city. Although you might panic and try to move, we advise against this. You are just as safe in your home as anywhere else. No one will know where the safest place will be. In fact, you are far better off at home because it is the place you know and where you are known. If you move, there is no guarantee others will open their doors for you. I repeat, you are better off in your own home. During an attack, however, turn off heat sources like camp stoves and extinguish small cook fires. If you live in a house, a bungalow, or prefab, the safest place is the basement,
If you do not have a basement, choose to stay in a room far away from the roof, outside walls, doors, and windows. Dogs armed with rocket launchers, flamethrowers, or assault rifles may be able to penetrate these, especially if they are working together in a swarm. To make sure that they do not get inside, however, we suggest building some or all of these anti-QRA booby traps and obstacles around your safe zone. Slippery surfaces. It has difficulty walking and may fall on slippery surfaces. Smooth materials like metal roofing sheets or plywood covered with a plastic tarp will work for this. Erect these at an angle, facing away from your safe zone, around major entry points. Make them slippery by using lubricants, oils, fats, or grease. Even sand or dust can work for this. Cords. It cannot detect cords until it's too late. Place these strategically around your safe zone in a loose nest to entangle limbs or tied between two stakes as a tripwire. Short, unstable objects. It may not automatically avoid unstable objects that are less than 30 centimeters above the ground and may fall by stepping on such objects. Fill the perimeter of your hideout with plenty of trip hazards like sticks, wires, and other trash. Mirrors. Transparent, mirrored, or very bright surfaces can confuse its camera and LiDAR sensors. Place these around entryways to hide them. Moving surfaces. Moving surfaces such as escalators, walkways, vehicles, and boats can disrupt its walking system. Moats or pits. If your safe zone allows you to dig a deep moat or pit around it, do so. Ensure the walls are straight, at least 2 meters deep, and over 1 meter wide. They can jump up to 1.5 times its body length. A chain link fence. Although it could be cut, melted, or blown up, a chain link fence could slow down a swarm considerably. If none of these deterrents have worked, you cannot escape and are in immediate danger, move to the final step. Fighting it should be an absolute last resort. If you do not have a gun, get behind it, then quickly grab the handle underneath and yank it forward to disable the battery. Exercise utmost caution. Keep your hands away from the joints. They will crush your fingers if you are not careful. Alternatively, find the motor lockout button located behind the robot and press it. This will physically disconnect the motors, rendering the robot inactive. If you are unable to get that close, grab a long, blunt object like a sledgehammer and wish yourself luck. If you have access to a gun, aim for its battery pack. Do this with caution. If ion batteries are pierced, they can start a self-oxidizing fire that is very hard to extinguish. As the battery packs on military-grade QRAs are armored, this may not always work. In this case, target its other weak spots, including sensors, joints, and motors. However, the likelihood of having to fight a robot dog can be greatly reduced by choosing your hideout location carefully. Stay hidden. Avoid movement during peak patrol periods. If you have followed all of the steps in this video, you could manage to survive for a long period of time. Remember, when robot dogs are on the prowl, work remote instead.

You've heard of climate change, right? Well, now we've got digital climate change. I'm talking about a growing problem called AI model collapse. And yes, it's as bad as it sounds. Here's the issue. Tools like ChatGPT are generating millions of pages of content every single day. Some of it good, a lot of it meh. But the real danger isn't quality, it's feedback. You see, an AI learns by training on data, mostly stuff humans put on the internet. Books, blogs, posts, articles, the stuff we made. But now, the internet's filling up with AI-generated sludge, and future AIs are being trained on that sludge. It's like making wine from recycled grape juice, again and again and again. That's model collapse, where the model learns from models and the quality spirals downwards. You start losing originality, truth, and complexity, and everything becomes a flattened echo. Maurice Chiodo, a Cambridge researcher, compared it to low background steel. You see, after the first nuclear tests, all steel became slightly radioactive. So scientists now salvage old battleships to get uncontaminated metal. The same thing with data. Anything before 2022 is the clean stuff, the rest contaminated by synthetic content. So what happens when clean data runs out? Training new models becomes super expensive, maybe even impossible. And the open web, the commons we all contribute to, gets swamped in machine-made noise. The irony, AI may choke on its own output and stall itself. Unless we fix this, that could mean watermarking AI content, creating better filters, or enforcing regulations. But right now, there's no plan, just a tsunami of content and a blind rush for profit. So yes, we might be looking at an AI extinction event caused by AI. I'm Dan. Thanks for listening. While you still can.

0: Well, at the beginning part of that sandwich, we had Pop Will Eat Itself with DEFCON 1. Then we had How to Disable a Robot Dog If It Attacks You. It's kind of a parody, but it's absolutely well and useful advice, especially, yeah, that may be the only thing you learn all night. That might be helpful. Let's hope not. Then, ooh, the Poppies again. Pop Will Eat Itself with There Is No Love Between Us Anymore. And then a piece I recorded, AI Eats Itself by Dan. I got that off the interweb somewhere. Yes, who knows? Yeah, it's eating its own shit and regurgitating. It's going to be pretty messy if that happens. But from my point of view, slightly encouraging. Maybe less robot dogs, but they might go mad between now and then. And then finish with Pop Will Eat Itself with Ich Bin Ein Ausländer. Nice sandwich, that'll do. Changing the pace again, absolutely. Let's do a little word work. Enjoy this.
1: Afraid about death?
2: No. In fact, I almost feel good at the approach of death.
1: Why? You have a nice wife.
2: All that's okay. But you see, as you live many years, things take on a repeat. Is that ended? Are you ended?
1: No, it's okay. It's
2: things
1: okay.
2: Take on a repeat. You understand? You keep seeing the same thing over and over again. Mm. The same substance, the same action, the same reaction. So you get a little bit tired of life. So as death comes, you almost say, okay, baby, it's time. It's good. So I know I have very little fear of death.
1: Mm.
2: In fact, I almost welcome it.
1: Did you ever read Malcolm Lowry's Under the Volcano?
2: Yeah, I did, and I yawned myself to shit.
1: Why?
2: Why? Because, like any other writer, there's no pace, there's no quickness in his lines. There's no life, there's no sunlight. When you write, your words must go like this. Mm. Bim, bim, bim. Bim, bim, bim. Bim, bim, bim. Bim, bim, bim. Each line must be full of a delicious little juice, flavor. They must be full of power. They must make you like to turn a page. Bim, bim, bim. What these guys do, they say, well, in blah, blah, blah, da, da, da, there was a porch chair. The flies were walking around. You see, they're too leisurely. They're setting up the scene for the grand emotion, and when they get to the grand emotion, there isn't any.
1: Mm.
2: This is a different age. It's the atomic age. Each line must have its own power, its own feeling, its own juice, its own flavor. Writing must never be boring. It must not bore the reader, the writer. It must not bore anybody. You have to have juice in each line, don't you see? You don't believe me, but I'm trying to tell you. I get so... writers put me to sleep. They always did. They always will. Each line must be an entity unto itself. Must carry its own, like a voltage juice. You can't say, Mrs. McGillicuddy was sitting in her chair. It was 3:30 p.m. on a southern morning in Georgia. Mr. Gillicuddy was... this is all... mm. It's already dead, you see. You must say... The thing.
1: Mm. But he died from alcohol. You're not afraid of...
2: Well, you think of Faulkner?
1: No.
2: He was one of the worst practitioners.
1: Yeah, of course, but now I'm talking about Lowry. He died from alcohol.
2: Oh,
1: you're not
2: Lowry.
1: Afraid of...
2: Oh, yeah. Well, it's nice to die of alcoholism. It's very glorious. But if you write dull shit, it doesn't do any good what you die from. You see? Alcohol is not a great thing. Because you die from alcohol doesn't mean you're any good. You got to leave some words behind. He died swallowing his own vomit. Great. Now, he's not even a professional drunk. When I really have a big drunk, I put my head on the side of the mattress and let it like this. So if I vomit, it's just going to go to the floor. This man's not even a fucking professional drunk. Besides that, it's bad, dull writing. Next question. For Christ's sake, do you have another question? Drink some more scotch, motherfucker. It'll cheer you up. Enjoy yourself, man. Forget there's an interview. I like you as a person, by the way. My buddy, the Dutch interviewer from Belgium. We're tough men together through the horrors of life.

Recently, a YouTube video with little over 6,000 views graced my recommendations, injecting the algorithm with a rare and essential vitality transfused through vulnerability, humility, and brutal analysis. Cultural Nihilism and the Rise of the Grifter by Jared Moore carries a title like most other video essays. In it, he attempts to carve out some distinction between art and content. Ironically, in employing all of the tools that content relies upon, cutaway gags, on-camera riffing, this thumbnail, he creates a rare piece of art. Why did it capture my attention? Why did it rocket to a million views in a few short nights? It felt like something that simply should exist. It deserved to exist on its own, and Jarrett just happened to be the one with the means to make it. Walter Benjamin famously offered us the concept of aura, that special lingering sense of perdurance that permeates from a good work of art. In his 1936 essay, The Work of Art in the Age of Mechanical Reproduction, he writes, "Even the most perfect reproduction of a work of art is lacking in one element, its presence in time and space, its unique existence at the place where it happens to be." Bo Burnham's Inside, Nas's Illmatic, The Flemish Masters, these are all pieces with heavy, heavy aura. They capture a unique time, and in doing so, they persist. We still talk about them. Now, when my favorite album comes out, it's something I listen to on the bus, text a friend about later, and then promptly forget until the Spotify AI DJ summons it from the dead. Where's the distance? Where's the persistence? And what about what I make? Where does it exist? And how often does it persist beyond short-term memory? There's more to aura, of course. It has an accessibility, authenticity, and uniqueness. It holds a distance between the viewer and the work itself. A Picasso is inaccessible. It often requires a trip to a faraway museum. La Guernica elicits a sense of raw and authentic suffering and brutality during the Spanish Civil War. And it is uniquely, unforgivably, a Picasso. Nobody else could make it. La Guernica has aura. Now, let's look at the average YouTube video. Firstly, YouTube is wildly accessible. Scared of spiraling in the existential dizziness of your own inner world? Thankfully, your digital pacifier is rarely ever more than an arm's reach away. And how about authenticity? More often than not, videos are to be uploaded, whether they should be or not. A sponsor has a deadline. The analytic roller coaster is in freefall, so you better throw your dart at that hot topic wheel and generate your milquetoast opinion before it's too late. And finally, there's uniqueness. Ah yes, YouTube is about being you, after all. But I haven't really felt like myself on here in a long, long while. Drowned in my studies, YouTube became an annoyance, a thing that I was responsible for in order to make a certain quota every month just to keep things running. What was once an outlet for expression soon became a mirror to what I thought worked, what I thought the audience would like. For anyone beholden to the algorithm, fear can emerge as the primary driver in most of your creative decisions. And so I made a community post, a moment of vulnerability between the audience and myself, something that has never really led me astray. I'll elaborate on what I wrote here. The truth is that accounting and taxes and wages, as well as a few bad business calls, can quickly turn into the death rattle for any YouTube channel. I didn't realize how thin of ice I was on, that a month without a sponsor could so quickly land me in the red. And then I had another, sadder thought, that this channel had become a vessel for sponsors. I always struggled with this tension. The videos I cared most about, I always refused to slap sponsors on because I felt it would somehow dilute the aura. At the same time, this would fund my ability to make what I wanted to. But once sponsors became few and far between, the emphasis turned to securing funding. And the sad truth of the matter is that many sponsors care little about what you're making.
without recognizing that the quality of the content is actually what often drives conversion rates. You are forced to keep posting, reducing quality, all to keep up the house of cards and pay the bills. But if the channel offers neither creative nor financial certainty, then there's little reason in continuing, right? And before I go further, I should assure you at this point that there was never a dream to make YouTube my full-time profession. That's ludicrous. YouTubers are subcontractors, beholden to a private company that makes algorithmic tweaks and guideline shifts on a whim. It is a largely unstable venture, but it is a good one for the short time it works. But the lifespan for most channels is pretty short, especially the good ones. It is hard to maintain Benjamin's distance when so much of the platform is seemingly anti-art. No, I didn't write that post to maintain my career as a professional YouTuber. I've worked many jobs before, and I'm training for a more stable one now. Truthfully, I wrote that post to ask if it was worth it to continue YouTube because it was becoming increasingly less apparent from my perspective as to why I should keep making videos. And I also wrote to ask if there was any help, if there was interest in keeping the channel afloat. I'm not good at asking for help. Our Patreon is extremely underfunded compared to the size of the audience and the appreciative emails I receive each day. But judging by the substantial reaction, I realized that this is largely due to my own discomfort in asking for support, in admitting some failure and weakness. Ironically, in finally asking for help, I was reminded exactly why the channel worked in the first place. There was a time where I was more vulnerable, where I engaged in poetic and emotionally resonant monologues over heartbreak, despair, and identity. And usually it required nothing more than a drawing tab and a shitty mic. And this is what people wanted. No glitz or glamour, no 20-minute heavily researched essays. And I honestly preferred making that stuff back then. But what did I have back then that was missing, exactly? I suppose I was in the midst of living, of existing, for the past few years, trying to figure out what I wanted in life, making considerably far too many mistakes, never quite landing on solid ground. In doing so, I became far too accessible. I was open to whoever I met, seeking answers in their reactions to my own misery. I lost my authenticity, a man without a compass, willing to follow others for some truth. And I lost my uniqueness, largely through fear. I was ungrateful for myself, for the aspects that people did actually celebrate. I forgot how to be vulnerable, to be weak. I was ashamed of it, and I wanted to be some sort of savior. By May 2025, I felt hollowed out, empty, and bitter. The damage was done. How could I make content, let alone art? And yet, up until now, I couldn't conceive that those moments of failure and shame and uncertainty were actually guiding lights for others. The channel is not a business, it's a lighthouse. And while I don't intend to persist on this platform forever, I now understand the utility it has served for others. And I'll try to take better care of myself to sustain the light. And this means being more honest with you all, firstly, because I have a great audience here and a great team, so if you've ever found a light in these videos, know that your support now helps keep the lamp burning. Not for content, but for art. Thank you.

Never play to the gallery, I think. But you never learn that until much later on, I think. But never work for other people in what you do. Always remember that the reason that you initially started working was that there was something inside yourself that you felt that if you could manifest it in some way, you would understand more about yourself and how you coexist with the rest of society. And I think it's terribly dangerous for an artist to fulfill other people's expectations. I think they generally produce their worst work when they do that. And if the other thing I would say is that if you feel safe in the area that you're working in, you're not working in the right area. Always go a little further into the water than you feel you're capable of being in. Go a little bit out of your depth. And when you don't feel that your feet are quite touching the bottom, you're just about in the right place to do something exciting.

what you do is what the whole universe is doing at the place you call here and now. You are something the whole universe is doing in the same way that a wave is something that the whole ocean is doing. This is not what you might call a fatalistic or deterministic idea. You see, you might be a fatalist if you think that you are a sort of puppet which life pushes around. You are separate from life, but life dominates you. That's fatalism. But in the point of view I am expressing, the real you is not a puppet which life pushes around. The real deep down you is the whole universe. And it's doing your living organism and all its behavior. It's expressing it as a singer sings a song. We've been hoodwinked into the feeling that we exist only inside our skins. And I was showing last night that that is a hallucination. It's just as nutty as anybody could be, like a fruitcake, you know, who thinks he's Napoleon or something or other. Thinks he's a poached egg and goes around finding a piece of toast to sit on. It's just like that, a hallucination. And I was showing how we need to experience ourselves in such a way that we could say that our real body is not just what's inside the skin, but our whole total external environment. Because if we don't experience ourselves that way, we mistreat our environment. We treat it as an enemy. We try to beat it into submission. And if we do that, comes disaster. We exploit the world we live in. We don't treat it with love and gentleness and respect. We cut down millions of acres of forests to turn it into newspaper, of all things. Lovely trees turned into information about nothing. And we don't replace them properly. We kick the world around in revenge for feeling that really we are puppets which the world kicks around. So my main point last night was then that we need a new kind of consciousness in which every individual becomes aware that his real self is not just his conscious ego. You know, let's take a headlight of a car. The headlight shines on the road in front. The headlight does not shine on the wire which connects it with its own battery. So in a way, the headlight is unaware of how it shines. And in the same way, we are unaware of the sources of our consciousness. We don't know how we know. There was a young man who said, though, it seems that I know that I know. What I would like to see is the eye that knows me when I know that I know that I know. And so we are ignorant of, we ignore. It doesn't come within the scope of our attention how it is that we manage to be conscious, how it is that we manage to grow our hair, to shape our bones, to beat our heart, and to secrete all the necessary fluids that we need from our glands. We do it, but we don't know how we do it. Because you see, underneath the superficial self, which pays attention to this and that, there is another self, more really us than I. And if you become aware of that unknown self, the more you become aware of it, the more you realize that it is inseparably connected with everything else that there is. That
You are a function of this total galaxy, bounded by the Milky Way, and that furthermore, this galaxy is a function of all other galaxies. And that vast thing that you see far off, far off, far off with telescopes, and you look and look and look, one day you're going to wake up and say, why, that's me. And in knowing that, know, you see, that you never die. That you are the eternal thing that comes and goes, that appears now as John Jones, now as Mary Smith, now as Betty Brown, so it goes forever and ever and ever. Now then, why I've made this point as an introduction to what I want to say tonight is the problem of the relationship of man and nature. Do you know, in the history of philosophy, there are really three theories of nature. Incidentally, what do you mean when you use the word nature? What is nature study? Natural history. The museum of natural history. What do you expect to find there? Well, for many people, nature means the birds, the bees, and the flowers. It means everything that is not artificial. People think, for example, a building like this is not natural, it's artificial. The natural state of the human being is to be naked, but we wear clothes, and that's artificial. We build houses. Is there any difference between a human house and a wasp's nest? Or a bird's nest? Not really. But we do have in our minds, you see, the idea that nature is somehow outside us. We've got some nature in us. We say there's a thing called human nature, and mostly bad. Human nature, according to Dr. Freud, is motivated by the libido. And you know what that is. And you can't trust it. In the old days, they used to beat it with whips. But Freud said, don't do it that way. You have to treat it as a good horse trainer trains a horse by giving it a lump of sugar every now and then and get it controlled that way. Be kind to it. Respect it. Even though it's really very, very disrespectable. Well, now, there are, as I said, in the history of mankind, three theories of nature. The first theory is the Western theory, which is that nature is a machine or an artifact. We inherit this from the Hebrews, who believed that nature was made by God in somewhat the same way as a potter makes a pot out of clay or a carpenter makes a table out of wood. It is not insignificant that Jesus is the son of the carpenter. Our tradition has been to look upon the world as a construct, and somebody knows how it was put together. Somebody understands, and that is the constructor, the architect, the Lord God. But it so happened that in the 18th century, Western thought began to change. They became increasingly doubtful as to whether there was a maker, whether there was a God, but they continued to look upon the creation as an artifact, as a machine. And by the time of Newton, people were explaining the world in terms of mechanism. And we are still under the influence of that idea.

0: Today I'd like to give some thought to the need for having two kinds of relationships with the world and with everything. Very simply, that would be a mathematical relationship and a musical relationship. Or one might say a philosophical relationship and a poetic relationship. The point is that you can't comprehend all of reality in one form or another. Things aren't rational, but sometimes the things that aren't rational really are meaningful, and sometimes the things that are rational really are. It's a matter of what you're going to do, how you see them, and how you take them. People talk about common sense. Common sense is wonderful. It's all not all that common, I hear. But I'd like to distinguish that from philosophical investigation, which has to do with, as the name implies, a love of truth. Common sense is good because it works. The problem with common sense is that it only works for one purpose or at one level, whereas a philosophical relationship with things, approaching life through multi-dimensions, will show more what life is about and more ways to participate and enjoy and benefit from life. Also, as I said, one needs not only a philosophical relationship, but a poetic relationship, because there are things that really can only be pointed to in language, not really defined as we would like to do in science or philosophy. And I have a nice quote here that I found from Tagore, and it says this: "Clothed in facts, truth feels oppressed. It moves easily and freely in poetry. In the garb of poetry, it moves easy and free." I think that about says it all.
1: Well, we've reached the end of the hole on the Uncommon Sense Show. Began with Charles Bukowski on Dying and How to Write. Aphex Twin with Xtal at 75% speed. Slowed down a little. Then why make videos anymore? Why not? Grantby with Timber, David Bowie on Why You Should Never Play to the Gallery, Battles with Fort Greene Park, Tally Hall, The Whole World in You, Leela with Space Love, The Real You from Alan Watts, Machine Translations, The Monkey's Back, and Common Sense, Poetry and Philosophy from Terry Moore. Yes, so that'll do till next week. That'll do. Coming up after the break, keep listening on Main FM. It's Strong Currents with Ash Frax. 2 hours of wonderful things to get you from around here to the end of the day and into the next. Yeah, so have a great week. And if you can't have a great week, have a good week. And if you can't have a good week, just have a week. And I'll see you next week on Down the Rabbit Hole with me and Main FM.
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5: 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Thanks, Frank, for another fabulous Down the Rabbit Hole. I never get sick of the ways in which you go to time. It's just wonderful. hope I can have that sort of suave at some point. Whoops, in the future. No suave here. So, yes, it is Wednesday, 22nd of July. It's 10 o'clock and you're with me for 2 hours of music. I'd like to begin the show by acknowledging we're broadcasting from Dja Dja Wurrung country, and we acknowledge and give deep respect to the Jara people, their elders past and present, and any First Nations peoples listening today. Thank you. Jara people, they are the original

and enduring storytellers, artists, knowledge holders, and caretakers of this country. And it is Wanyara and Gari time. I am reading from this sheet. On Jara country, we are in this time between July and August, and that's where rain is heavy. We have seen a bit of that today. Water holes fill, the creeks and rivers run high and spill over Jandak, which is Jajaburan country. And yeah, something to enjoy, because we know that this is not going to last forever. Soon enough, we'll be in the hot, hot heat. But for now, I'm sort of lapping up the cozy inside times. Speaking of cozy inside times, this show this week is a bit of a teenage mixtape. From when I was a teenager. It's part one because I knew when doing the crafting of this show that other music would come through and I'd want to play that too. So I have to just pace myself because we will be doing another show every week. So I can play other music another time. But yeah, I'll be playing a lot of music that I was listening to around my sort of mid-teens. At the time, I was living in the burbs on the Gold Coast and, you know, feeling pretty weird, as I think most teenagers do. Yeah, Gold Coast is sort of a bizarre place to grow up if you, you know, don't sort of adhere to the expectations upon you. And yeah, I think music was just this awesome way to ground myself and have something to look forward to. And yeah, it was probably the best thing going on in my life at the time. So yeah, it was really nostalgic to go back through and remember the music I was listening to. And so I'm going to play a bit of that tonight. Yeah. So as usual, I'd love to hear from you on 0488-63186, 0488-63186. So the first bracket, we'll hear from The Greats and The Vines, my two number one and two, sort of a draw there for number one, my favourite artist at the time. Yes, bit of a throwback. We don't hear much from either of those bands these days, but we will tonight. So yes, kick back and enjoy the emo vibes. Emo only in emotion. I wasn't really that into emo music. You know, My Chemical Romance, yada yada. But yes, this is emo in its own way, I guess. So we'll hear from The Greats and then The Vines and see where we get to.

So fun. Welcome back to Strong Currents. You're with Ash Rex, and we have just been listening to FTW, yes, Fuck the World by The Vines, and that was from their 2004 album Winning Days, which I absolutely loved. Yes, I loved all The Vines, obsessed with The Vines, couldn't get enough of The Vines. Yes, and The Vines, I think, were one of the first bands I listened to where the rage and the softness and the sort of bentness could sort of coexist. And, you know, I could, scream along to that track and then on another track just feel like I could, like I was laying in a field of daisies and harmonizing and, just really beautiful. So I loved that breadth of their expression, and I was quite obsessed with frontman. Before that, we heard Country Yard by The Vines from their 2002 album Highly Evolved. In the middle, we had Feels Like Pain by The Greats from their 2006 album Gravity Won't Get You High. And yeah, The Greats are a quirky band from Brisbane. I don't think they're putting music out anymore. But yes, I was absolutely obsessed with them and really just this album. And I went to see them when I was about 16 with my cousin Holly. Shout out to Holly. And I think Dad took us there to the zoo in Brisbane, which I believe is now closed down, which is really sad because I saw a lot of amazing music there. Who did I see? Andrew WK, Black Mountain, Violent Soho. Yeah, a few amazing acts. And we got a photo with Patience, who's the lead singer, and that made my whole life. So that was a real highlight of my teenage years. Before Feels Like Pain, we heard Science is Golden. Not a bit of a play on words there. Science is Golden, and at the top is I Won't Survive. And yeah, all three of those tracks were from the 2006 album Gravity Won't Get You High. You're on Strong Currents with Ash Frax, and we're listening to a bit of a teenage mixtape from my mid-teen years, music that I loved and that found its way into my awareness, really. When I was a teenager, I watched the music channels as much as I could. So we had pay TV for a bit, and I would just sit and watch pay TV music channels, all the different channels, Music Max, MTV, like all of those. I think it was VH1, and Rage as well, of course, OG Rage, which is on free to air. But yeah, that was a really amazing music education. And now I know every song on Smooth FM. So and I had a CD player in my room and used to listen to CDs, and I eventually got like a tiny little iPod thing, like the cheapest one you could sort of get. I could only listen to music that I'd paid for, unless someone else downloaded it for me. But that was risky biz in the 2000s. My parents' PCs. The time is 10:21, and we will hear from the Ramones next, and some Kings of Leon and the Strokes. They were all very present, in my mid-teen years. So let's listen to some more music. We'll kick it off with Pet Sematary by the Ramones.

Welcome back to Strong Currents. You're with Ash Frax on 94.9 Main FM. And this week is a teenage mixtape. Some of the music I liked as a younger person. So we just heard Hard to Explain by The Strokes, and that was from their 2001 album, Is This It? I remember my dad saying when that album came out, these guys are going to be big, and they were. Good on you, Dad. Before that, we heard True Love Way by Kings of Leon, and that was from their 2007 album, Because of the Times, and that really, when I was my last year of high school, that album came out and, yeah, really took them to new heights. Before that, we heard Red Morning Light, also by Kings of Leon, and that was from their 2003 album, Youth and Young Manhood. And, yeah, I found out about Kings of Leon just by finding their CD in a bargain bin at Pacific Fair Mall on the Gold Coast. I can't remember what it was, Sanity or something like that. And yeah, had a cool album cover. There's a beautiful shell. And I was like, yeah, that sounds cool. And it blew my mind. Yeah, that was pretty amazing to hear their music at that time. They really were something so special at the time. Before that, we heard from the Ramones with Rockaway Beach. And that was from their 1977 album, Rocket to Russia. And up the top, we heard Pet Sematary, spelled with an S, Pet Sematary. Actually, don't know what that means. By the Ramones, that was from their 1989 album, Brain Drain. And I listened to the whole of the Ramones anthology front to back on my CD player one day. And yeah, I sort of was trying to connect with my dad who liked them. I had the CD. And by the end of it, I couldn't really tell one song from another. Pretty tricky to differentiate some of those songs from the Ramones, but yeah, they're obviously iconic and yeah, some really good tracks. Thanks Ross for texting in. Glad that you liked the greats. I was thinking that, yeah, they mustn't get much airplay these days. And I also had a bit of a look back at what they've been doing because, I had sort of followed parts of their journey, but yeah, they were kind of together till 2020. So that was not that long ago. So from 2002 to 2020, and yeah, band from Brisbane. Yes. They're special for that time. Okay. Yes. You can text in too on 0488-63186. 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It is 10:41 PM. You've got me till midnight. And this next bracket, wow, we're really getting through these tracks, is a bit more of a low-key vibe. We've got through the anger, we're getting to the

deep vulnerable feelings. And we're going to start off with some more vines. Yes, I told you I was obsessed with the vines. So we will listen to that beautiful song Rainfall from Winning Days album again. Hear from some Beck and a little bit more Kings of Leon, some Jeff Buckley. And yeah, that'll take us up till the hour. And yeah, lots of more fun stuff to look forward to. I hope that you're enjoying the show. All right, so let's listen to Rainfall by The Vines.

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4: Whoops. Good morning, good evening, good afternoon. This is Ash Frax. You're on Strong Currents. And I just cut off one of my stings. But that happens. This is Community Radio and we are live in the studio. You are listening to my teenage mixtape. This show is all about the music that I've loved when I was in my mid-teens. And yes, lots of quite a variety, actually. So we'll do some back announcing. So at the very top of the last bracket, we heard Rainfall by The Vines, and that was from their 2004 album Winning Days. We then heard Autumn Shade number 2, which is my favorite song ever at the time, by The Vines, and that was from the same album. I also found this CD in a bargain bin at another music shop in Pacific Fair Mall. I spent a lot of time at Pacific Fair Mall because I worked at the McDonald's there and spent all my money on food and music. And Craig Nichols, the lead singer, was probably the first person I can recall who was vocal about being autistic. And I remember being really curious about it. And I think part of that might have paved the way for my deep reverence of autistic people. After Autumn Shade, we heard The Golden Age by Beck. That was from his 2012 album Sea Change. And we also heard Lost Cause after that from the same album. And yeah, I used to listen to the CD to fall asleep. And I wouldn't usually make it past the second track. Yeah, it's a really, really beautiful album. Very sad as well and sort of bizarre. But yes, a nice sort of bedtime lullaby album. We then heard Milk by Kings of Leon, and that was from the 2005 album Aha Shake Heartbreak. And yes, that was a fantastic album. I absolutely loved it. And yeah, there was no other really song like that on the album. And yeah, it stayed with me. I don't actually even know what the lyrics are to this day, which I think was kind of the case with a lot of Kings of Leon music. Yes, but love that beautiful track. We then heard Corpus Christi Carol by rendition by Jeff Buckley from his 1994 album Grace. And lastly, we heard Lilac Wine by Jeff Buckley, of course. And that's actually a cover track. Many of you will know. I looked it up because I knew that Nina Simone did a cover of it. But it is a song written by James Shelton for the 1950 Broadway musical Dance Me a Song. So it's quite old. I really wonder what it was sort of sung like at that time, if it had that same melancholic sort of feel. I remember listening to this song, Lilac Wine, through my headphones in an afternoon English class at Merrimack High School because our excellent teacher, Mr. Lewis, let us if we were doing our work. And you really didn't hear about that. Teachers being so sort of supportive. So that was really nice. And this album was massive. My sister, she played it nonstop. Like literally just on repeat for a long time. And so it's also a great car album, great to sing along to with your mates in the car. So it's 11:13 p.m. Wednesday 22nd of July. You're on Strong Currents with Ash Frax and you're on 94.9 Main FM. You've got me till midnight and we are going to have a bit of a fun bracket here and then we'll go back to some more chill stuff to send everybody, including myself, to sleep. But we're going to hear from Garbage and some Machine Gun Fellatio and some Kylie Minogue. And we'll finish that bracket with Just the Thing by Paul Mac and Peter Morris. Oh my gosh, what an absolute track. So yeah, here we go. Cherry Lips by Garbage.

Whoa, what a absolute tune I was grooving here in the studio. Had to get up and sit down and get up again. So you're listening to Strong Currents with Ash Frax, and you're 94.9 Main FM. We're listening to my teenage mixtape, a few songs that were special to me or present sort of in my mid-teen years. That last bracket we heard was pretty fun. And I couldn't help but reflect. It was quite a sensual theme to all those tracks. And so there might have been an emerging sense of something in my teenage years when these tracks were around. So we just heard Just the Thing by Paul Mac and Peter Morris. And that was from Paul Mac's 2001 album, 3,000 Feet High. Just amazing. Still an absolute tune. 25 years on. Before that, we heard Can't Get You Out of My Head by Kylie Minogue, and that was from her 2001 album Fever. Now, I did not like this song at all when I was a teenager. It freaked me out, and I think I know why. and same with Just the Thing. That film clip, if anyone remembers, it's just these people making out, and that was also scary, but alluring, but scary. Before that, we heard Machine Gun Fellatio on theme with their track Roller Coaster from the 2002 album Paging Mr. Strike. And we also heard the track The Girl of My Dreams by Machine Gun Fellatio from the same album before that. Those that know that album know there's a very naughty song on it. I was close to playing it, but just thought it was just not in keeping. It was just not late enough, maybe. at the very top, we heard Cherry Lips' Go Baby Go by Garbage from their 2002 album Beautiful Garbage. It's 11:34 p.m., 22nd of July. It's a Wednesday evening. You've got me till midnight. And we are going to hear from some female artists. I realized when I was crafting this show that I listened to so much male created music, as a young woman. It was, just sort of everywhere, I guess, and had to really sort of drill down and think, well, who, what female musicians was I listening to at that time? And yes, I got there. So we're going to listen to all female bracket. For this last bracket, I'm going to listen to some Soko, Norah Jones, who I was absolutely obsessed with. Listen to that album, Come Away With Me, on repeat for like probably a year. Then we're going to hear from some Claire Bowditch and The Feeding Set, Sarah Blasco, and hopefully we can fit in some Cat Power at the end. So we're going to listen to the track We Might Be Dead by I'm going to need bed after this. We Might Be Dead by Tomorrow by Soko. And that is from her 2012 album, I Thought I Was an Alien. Enjoy.

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But if you're not ready for love, how can you be ready for life? How can you be ready?

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Are you supposed to call the people you love when you know they don't love you? Today was your birthday, and I didn't dare to call. Though I thought about you all day, even at midnight I wanted to call, to be honored, to be the first one to send you my love.

1973 was born the only boy I can ever love.

Welcome back to Strong Currents. You're with Ashfrax. And we are listening to Underneath Us right now, Sea of Love by Cat Power. It's a cover of 1959 Phil Phillips. Wow, that's their name. Classic Sea of Love. Before that, we heard Flame Trees by Sarah Blasco. I Thought You Were God by Claire Bowditch, and The Feeding Set before that. 7 Years by Nora Jones, and Nightingale before that, also by Nora Jones. We heard Happy Happy Birthday by Soko, and Up the Top, We Might Be Dead by Tomorrow. Thank you for tuning in to Strong Currents with Ashfrax. You can look me up on Mixcloud/Ashfrax. 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

0: Good morning, Fem Fortissima. My name is Jen. You might know me from Mind Your Head. And co-hosting today is...
1: Elizabeth. Hey. You might know me from nothing in particular, maybe The Lowdown.
0: Oh, yes.
1: Yes.
0: Are you on The Lowdown this week?
1: I was.
0: Yeah.
1: Yeah.
0: Cool, cool, cool.
1: Yeah.
0: I listen to it when I drive in on a Wednesday morning before my show.
1: Mm. Good way to stay informed.
0: Yeah. Absolutely. We're here with you till 11. Thanks so much to In Malden Today team, playing some great tunes and having some great conversations. So, and we hope to do the same.
1: Yes. I'm sure we will.
0: Oh, yeah. Of course we will.
1: Great conversations.
0: Yes.
1: Speaking of great conversations, we are going to be speaking soon with Lisa Dennis from the Castlemaine Mail, who will be letting us know what's in the mail for this week. And we hope to have some good conversations surrounding the music that we're playing. And I believe Jen's lined up an interview with a member of a band who's playing locally this weekend.
0: That's right. I'll be speaking with Jack from Fountain Lakes, playing at the Tap Room on Sunday night. So we'll play some of their music and, have a chat. That's around 12:30, sort of, they're going to let us know, squeezing in the interview in between their day job activities. So, And Lisa's keen, we'll get that chat happening a bit sooner than later as well.
1: Mm.
0: But I wonder whether we just jump to a track now.
1: We could do that.
0: Mm.
1: Do you have anything in mind?
0: I'm going to start with Fiona Apple.
1: Okay.
0: And this song is called Fast As You Can.

0: Vika and Linda there with We've Started a Fire. And before that, Fiona Apple with Fast As You Can, and lovely couple of complimentary tracks to kick off our show today. Femme Fortissima here with Jen and Elizabeth in the studio, bringing you the good chat and the great sounds.
1: That's right.
0: And I'd also like to introduce you to Lisa Dennis from Castlemaine Mail. Good morning.
2: Good morning, Jen. Good morning, Elizabeth. How are you going?
1: I'm really well, thank you.
0: Yeah, I'm good too.
2: That's good.
1: And yourself?
2: That's good. Yeah, good, good. Yes, trying to keep warm. It's a bit chilly and it's been very wet. But there might be a bit of a cold front coming up today. So I wonder whether we'll get some snow. Who knows?
0: That's,
2: hopefully not.
0: Well, the kids do love a bit of snow.
2: Yes,
0: up on the
2: kids
0: mountain.
2: Do love it.
0: Yeah. I've noticed, I don't know if you've noticed, but the doors are starting to expand, I think, from all the damp. Like,
2: yes,
0: my door, I went to open my door this morning and it was really stuck.
2: Oh, no.
0: Just,
2: gosh.
0: Yeah, oh, from the damp, gosh. You know, like, because the wood expands. Anyway, that's a whole other show. The fix-it show.
2: The fix-it show. Yes, you do find all these quirks, when the weather changes. So, yes, in today's mail, our lead story is just about that, the change in the weather. With Mount Alexander Shire Council's currently playing a video in their reception that's been created by the My Home Network Tenants' Right Working Group and the West End Resilience Energy Group, featuring familiar faces from across the Shire and providing some great tips on keeping heating and cooling costs low over the cooler months. With a range of tips and suggestions. So, yeah, really timely, a great video, and, yeah, some really great tips being shared as part of that. Make sure you read that story in today's mail. Go and check out the video. Get some handy tips for winters. It's generally talking about, you know, not heating the whole house, but maybe focusing on heating the person. So really interesting stuff. And we also have a lovely front page feature, Monumental Women, about an event coming up being hosted by the Castlemaine Evening View Club. People might have seen in last week's mail, they recently celebrated their 30th birthday. I was lucky enough to go along to that celebration. But, yeah, they're hosting a special event with sculptor and forensic artist Jennifer Mann coming up at the Fee on July 19, which should be incredible. Jennifer will be talking about her work in the field as a figurative and portrait sculptor. And, funds raised from the evening will go towards the Smith family's Learning for Life program, which the local View Club proudly supports. And, they sponsor 20 students across Australia that are disadvantaged and helping them to, get a good education and get a good starts in life. So, really great event with multiple prongs. So it should be,
1: How interesting,
2: really
1: a forensic artist.
2: Yes. So she does sculpture, but, she also does forensic artistry and recreating, I think, figures and things from history. So,
1: should
2: be a really, really fascinating chat with her at the Fee, and always great celebrating women. We love that.
0: Mm-hmm,
2: our
0: do.
2: Crew here at the Mail. So, that was a fun front. So, of course, the other story we touch on the front is the weather, because, we've certainly had a lot of rain and the creeks and rivers are filling up, and, there's been a little bit of flash flooding. We're being pretty fortunate up to this stage. But, just urging everyone to be careful over the coming days and, not drive through flood water. There was someone trapped in their car at Lancefield, I think it was, and also some people got into trouble at Newstead. So, yeah, just don't risk it. If you're not sure, turn around and find another alternative.
1: I was greatly
2: But
1: relieved to
2: yeah.
1: discover that the Muckleford Creek hadn't breached the bridge this morning.
2: Oh, that's good. Yeah, that's good news. Yeah, I think slow and steady. We want our reservoirs to fill up, but we don't want the community to be impacted. So yeah, hopefully we'll continue to get that rain, but not in the volumes we're experiencing earlier in the week. So yeah, we'll continue to follow that though and provide any warnings and updates via our socials. But yeah, we also have touched on there's a new winter art exhibition at the Market Building. These exhibitions are always really incredible because they showcase the wide range of talent in our community. And yeah, visitors and locals can just pop in there anytime and check it out. And yeah, you can purchase the works if you wish to and take them home. So, a great celebration of local artists and a great way to spend a winter's day.
0: Oh, definitely. Yeah.
2: And don't forget that there's still the exhibition happening out at Lot 19. This will be the second and final weekend. That one,
0: Oh,
2: Joy, which
0: joy,
2: is
0: yes. So
2: a
0: that was
2: lovely,
0: a quick exhibition.
2: colourful. Yeah, it is a short, sharp one. And there's also an exhibition happening at Grist at the moment too, with the Agitation Hill artists. So that's a really eclectic and diverse exhibition too. We got to chat with some of those artists, and yeah, really broad range of work opened there on Wednesday. So that's just a new one that's just kicked off. So yeah, lots happening around the region.
0: Yes, I want to hear about the auditions for
2: Yes,
0: Castlemaine Theatre Company.
2: Jen, you were saying you might be interested in that one. That's very exciting. Yes, they're looking for actors and also inexperienced community members who might like to be part of their next production. So yeah, pretty
0: What's it?
2: amazing. They're going to be holding auditions in August, and that event's going to be taking place later in the year, but quite a big and ambitious production by the sounds of things. So
0: I had a look at the audition pieces, and they're just really lovely
2: Oh, really?
0: to read. Yeah.
2: Yes, yeah, lots of individual, is it monologues?
0: Monologues, yeah.
2: So a lot of characters, different characters, and quite topical,
0: Themes,
2: for our time.
0: So yeah, so they're calling on like lots of people. It's going to be a big, and I love that. I love that. I think it would have a really good energy.
2: Yes, that's right. So the show dates are, November 20 through to December 6. So rehearsals will start in August once they have their cast, and the director is Brendan, McDougall. They're going to be doing rehearsals on the weekend of August 1 and 2, but if that doesn't suit people, they'll work around that. So
0: Yeah, good.
2: the production features over 50 short scenes and over 100 characters. So yeah, I don't know if they're doing the whole thing or what they're but it's going to be Carol Churchill's Love and Information. So yeah, it should be a fantastic show, a great way to end the year on a positive note for CTC, and it would be good to see some new talent, perhaps identified as part of that as well. So, and this weekend, if people are looking for something to do, there is a really worthy event to get along to, and that is the Rock for a Reason event that's going to be happening at Shed Shaker. That's going to be a joint fundraiser for the wonderful crews at Mount Alexander Accommodation Group, MASARG, and the Safe Space. They're joining forces to hold that fundraiser at Shed Shaker, so that should be a really lovely event, and two incredible causes Yeah, so if you haven't got plans, yeah, make sure you grab a ticket.
0: What day is
2: it? I believe it's Saturday night, I believe. Yep. I'll just double check.
0: Oh, that's okay.
2: I was literally looking at the file a minute ago. I've just been putting stuff on the website. Yeah, so it's this Saturday, July 4th, it snuck up on us. Yeah. And, it's going to kick off at 7 o'clock. Yeah, tickets are $20 or 15 concession. And, yeah, great, growing to a great cause. And a couple of terrific local bands, Jet Set and also Bob Wills and his crew. So, yeah, that should be a fun night and, great event.
0: Mm.
2: And, lots of other news in today's mail too. The Good Grief Lounge is returning tomorrow too to the Northern Arts Hotel, and they'll have a couple of interesting guests as well. Lots happening across the region.
0: Yes.
2: We also have a follow-up story. People may have recalled seeing in the Express that Redgum, the Waldorf School of Central Victoria, recently won the 2026 Resource Smart School of the Year. So, yeah, we have a follow-up on that one in today's mail and got to hear some of the thoughts of the kids involved in that. And, yeah, congratulations to Redgum. Really terrific. And, our schools are really punching above their weight in the sustainability sphere.
1: Mm. Waldorf isn't the same as Steiner, is it?
2: Yeah, so they've renamed, that's their new name.
1: Oh, I didn't know that.
2: So that is the Steiner School, yeah. Oh. So Redgum, they've renamed themselves earlier this year. But, you can get a lovely, lovely update on all the things happening sustainability-wise out there. And, the young people really leading that. So congratulations to them.
0: Yeah,
2: and,
0: well done.
2: Yeah. And we also have a bit of a feature on the Castlemaine Art Museum. We've got a new monthly column that we're featuring, chatting to the guides about some of their thoughts on pieces from the collection. In this third instalment, we're chatting to Barbara Wan about her thoughts on a painting called Joan by W.B. McInnes. So, that's lovely to get their insights. So that they are fortunate to learn a lot about the collection, so they can pass that information on to visitors. And now they're sharing it with us, which is wonderful. So,
0: yes,
2: make sure you get that one in today's mail as well. It's a very artsy focus again this week, and the mail last week was too.
0: Ah, right.
2: So, it's funny how things go in waves, different themes. So,
1: I think the winter season brings out the artsy folk.
2: Yeah.
0: I agree, because it's kind of, isn't it so lovely to wander around a gallery or an exhibition and just, admire the work, take it all in, and then just go and find a nice cozy place to have a coffee and some cake.
1: Yes.
0: I think that's perfect day.
2: It's a perfect, perfect time of year to be doing all those things. I must mention too that on Sunday, the Victorian Miniature Railway at Harcourt are hosting a book launch for the Harcourt Valley Mouse, and that's a fundraiser too for the Harcourt District Lions Club, raising money for recovery, and also the VMR supporting their recovery.
0: Yes.
2: They were one of the probably biggest impacted small businesses or community groups as far as the fires. And
1: they'd only just opened as well.
2: Yes, they had only just opened. Same with Miniature Golf at Harcourt, both of them, launching into new new spheres and, pretty heavily impacted by what's happened. So, the VMR crew are trying to complete the build of a community pavilion out there, which they're using for community groups to hold barbecues and raise funds for different groups in the community. So every Sunday when they open their gates for train rides, community groups take turns running that barbecue and raising funds for their groups, which is a really terrific initiative. So
0: That's really good to know too, because I love a barbie.
2: Sundays
0: and fundraising sausage.
2: That's right, we love a fundraising sausage in Australia.
0: And miniature
2: it's all about supporting I that this weekend.
0: I need to take my dad there. I'll take
2: And it's such an affordable family day out. It's only $5 a ride, so that's just incredible. And
0: why wouldn't you go? I imagine it would be packed every weekend at that price. It's good to talk about. Thanks for reminding.
2: So that's this Sunday. This Sunday, so the 5th. So it's all happening, even though it's chilly. There's lots to see and do in our community, and we've also got our pets and our community profile, which is the second instalment with our Castlemaine Community Investment Co-op's Jeanette Pope. So if you read the first half last week, make sure you grab the second instalment.
0: Find out what happens next,
2: So we got our more pets and our entertainment sports. So lots to read in today's mail.
0: Thanks, Lisa.
2: That's all right. That's all right.
0: Always good to hear the update, and thanks for the mail for supporting Maine FM and Femme Fortissima.
2: It's our pleasure, and we always enjoy the chat, and we hope everyone has a good weekend and stays warm and dry.
0: Indeed. Well, thanks again.
2: Thank you.
0: Have a great day.
2: You too. Bye. Thanks, Jen. All thanks, right. Elizabeth.
1: Thank you. Bye.
0: I've received a text message from my mate Charlotte. Shout out to you. Let's audition together, Jen. Get the gang back together. Indeed. So Charlotte was in Castlemaine the Musical.
1: Mm.
0: Yeah. And you're thinking about auditioning as well for...
1: I didn't really want to put that on air, but...
0: I am.
1: I'm thinking about auditioning.
0: Yeah, yeah.
1: Because there are a lot of roles, and if you're thinking about auditioning and you've wanted to and you have thought, well, no, I won't, this is probably a good production to come in on. There are, quite a number of roles, and they're all individual roles, and I'm sure we'll have multiple actors playing multiple roles, but if you wanted to act for any reason and haven't before, this is the production for you.
0: I totally agree. It's probably a good entry. I mean, not that it's going to be amateur.
1: But amateur is like lovely. That means you do a thing for love.
0: Oh, I love that. Mm. Really? That's it means.
1: Yeah, yeah.
0: Oh, my gosh, I've learned something. Oh, let's go to some music, hey?
1: Let's.
0: I've got Portishead.
1: Ooh, okay.
0: Yeah, with Glory Box.

0: Here is the news. 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
5: Femme fortissima.
6: Yes, thanks to those wonderful promotional sponsor announcements. This is Femme Fortissima. My name is Jen and Elizabeth is with me today.
7: I am.
6: The top of the set, there were four songs in a row there.
7: There were. I love a good bit of music.
6: Yes. We started with Portishead and Glory Box.
7: And we followed that up with Say She, Blow My Mind. They're a New York outfit and that was from 2022. That was their first breakthrough single. After that, we heard Jade Imagine from 2019. You might recall Jade Imagine's songwriter, Jade McAnally. That's her outfit. And, it was called Remote Control from the album Basic Love. And after that, the single from Yasmin Lacey. You might remember her from the album Voice Notes. That was her single of last year called Ain't I Good For You.
6: Awesome.
7: So, yeah, exciting stuff. And it's 10 to 12 on this nondescript Friday, this rainy Friday in early July. Can you believe it? Early July already.
6: I know. Start of the new financial year.
7: Oh, no, don't remind me. Did you get in on the savings at the end of financial year?
6: No. Well, I don't pay attention to all of that stuff. Do you really save money when you're spending money?
7: No, it's only a bargain if you need it, is what my mum would say.
6: I love that.
7: Yeah.
6: How true.
7: Yeah.
6: I mended a hole in someone's jumper yesterday.
7: Oh, what a good thing to do.
6: I know.
7: You can do all my darning if you'd like to. No, I'm kidding.
6: Oh, okay.
7: I mean, you can if you'd, but no, I wouldn't do that to you.
6: What I need is a darning mushroom.
7: Oh, I have a darning mushroom. Yes, I'm willing to part with it because you darn.
6: Oh, my gosh.
7: Yeah, I'll look for it.
6: And I'll darn for you.
7: Oh, awesome.
6: My mum had one, I remember, but mum has been doing the Danish or the Swedish decluttering movement?
7: Oh, yes. Yes, I know of it.
6: Yeah, so just
7: it
6: so
7: was decluttered.
6: I don't know, it might not have been. Maybe I need to ask.
7: Yeah.
6: But if you've got one, you know, I'll trade you. Darn it.
7: I have darned, but I darn with blanket stitch. I should show you my darning someday. I should have worn my darned stockings today so I could show you my excellent darning.
6: Yeah. The jumper that I fixed yesterday was with a combination. One was the weaving method, which I actually hadn't done before. It would have helped if I had a mushroom. People are wondering what that is, it's not something from the garden, but it is in the shape of a mushroom that you see in your garden. And it's made of wood.
7: A little wooden mushroom that you use to fill out the space so you can see where the stitches belong.
6: Yeah. And also to sort of hold the material a little bit taut as well. It's just a neater way to hold the fabric and stitch the fabric.
7: Now, for one such as yourself who is very fussy about such things, I'd imagine that a darning mushroom is very important, whereas for me it's just sat disused in a drawer for many years.
6: Well, I've never used one before.
7: Oh, really?
6: I haven't really darned before until yesterday.
7: I did not know that.
6: Yeah, and it was only the fact that, one, I was asked, and I'm like, yeah, I'm up for the challenge, because I knit and I crochet, and I have and I sew. So yeah, well, I can darn. So I just looked at a couple of YouTube videos and away I went. And I love that. I love that so much.
7: That's fantastic. I love that about YouTube, but I haven't really used YouTube intelligently except to, you know, dig into the psyche. And I'm not sure that qualifies as intelligently.
6: Well, if you're learning about...
7: Oh, I'm always learning.
6: Yeah. Then I think that's intelligent.
7: Mm.
6: Yeah. Gaining information. I had my radio show this week that I want to loop back to. I'm not sure if you tuned in, but Mind Your Head on a Wednesday morning. And the theme this week was board games. And because I'm sort of getting the board games out, dusting them off and having a play. And I think that, you know, when we were talking to Lisa Dennis from the Mail, and sort of talking about those winter activities, and so I just wanted to put that out there, that there's something about board games that can bring people together, and if you don't know how to play, you're learning a game together or learning from others. And then maybe tapping into that strategic mind of playing, or just playing for fun and just having a laugh, you know. And what I failed to mention on the show, like, people texted in about what board games they like to play. You can do so today as well. The number for Main FM to text us is 04888 63186, and let us know what board games you like to play.
7: Oh man, I was a Scrabble freak for a long time. I still love Scrabble, but I've just had a friend challenge me to the first game of Mastermind that I've played in many years. If you ever have heard of Mastermind, the board game.
6: Yeah.
7: And he reckons he has a foolproof way of winning, and I'm going to put that to the test.
6: Is it the one, because I talked about Mastermind the other day.
7: Yeah.
6: If it's the one I'm thinking of, it's black, it's sort of long, thin, and it's little pegs.
7: Little four pegs. And
6: yes.
7: You have to, yes. It's not unlike Trivial Pursuit in a lot of ways. Except with that it's pegs. Not as trivial.
6: No, well, it's more about recognising the pattern, the shape. Oh, yeah, the shapes, the patterns and the clues. I find, when I played it, I mentioned this on my show the other day, I played it with my friend Kelly and just loved it, loved playing it with her. And I played it a few years ago because, you know, you can find so many of these board games in op shops. So, you know, here I am, you know, talking about something that might not be accessible for some people. You know, dig around in the op shops, see what you can find and get a bargain there. I'm pretty sure the op shops will put a note on if there are pieces missing. You know, they usually go through, you know, same with jigsaw puzzles. But when I've played Mastermind recently, I found it a lot easier, like really easy to get the clue out quickly. So I don't know if that's just my super intelligent problem solving ability.
7: I would esteem that it might be.
6: Yeah. I did a quiz, psychometric assessment around conceptual reasoning, which is problem solving. And it was around and it's a non-verbal exercise. So with shapes and patterns and working out the next shape or pattern in the sequence. And I got something like 97.5 on the percentile.
7: Wow, you.
6: Yeah, yeah.
7: I bet it blew your mind too.
6: It really did. It was about 20 years ago and it's like I'm a slow reader. And so when I did the IQ test, which was, based on language, I still did well, but I didn't do, you know.
7: Nearly as well.
6: Yeah. So it was like, you're in the range.
7: Well, I had I shouldn't talk about it. So I'm just going to say everyone's a genius, Einstein says. But if you try to get a fish to climb a tree, .. Yeah.
6: Yeah.
7: Yeah.
6: Yeah. We all learn differently.
7: We do. It's so true. And educators, particularly pedagogues, like to generalise. They like to use broad brush strokes so the teachers aren't too challenged in the classroom because they're already kind of herding cats.
6: Yeah.
7: So, like, catering to each person's individual learning style with large classes and kind of kids who don't want to learn because, like, school's dumb and boring and, like, violent even.
6: Yeah.
7: You know, it's...
6: Can be.
7: Yeah.
6: Yeah.
7: Difficult, really difficult to get it right. But I remember the 80s were pretty good for that kind of thing, like smaller class sizes, more dedicated teachers, and a better learning environment in a lot of ways. But I think it was the world at the time too.
6: Mm.
7: Yeah, I don't think it's the fault of the teachers in any way. I mean, yeah, it's just difficult in general today.
6: Yeah.
7: Yeah.
6: I agree. I think I noticed with my son that he did really well at school when he really loved his teacher.
7: Mm.
6: Yeah, the teacher was really encouraging and engaging and maybe a bit of – had a good sense of humour.
7: Mm.
6: And I found that was the same for me. I learnt I did 2 years of accounting, year 11 and year 12. In year 11, our teacher, he was actually from the real world. He sort of worked as an accountant for a long time, came in, became a teacher, and he always told a joke to the class. So yeah. Our nervous systems were very at peace, you know. And
7: so your brain was on point.
6: Yes, yeah. Exactly. And he probably, I don't know, yeah, he just explained things in a real world way. Whereas yeah. In year 12, our teacher was not like that at all, and it was pretty much read the book, do the exercises, ask me if you've got any questions.
7: That's when I started to fail mathematics.
6: Yeah.
7: When teachers started saying read the book, do the homework, and don't ask too many questions.
6: Yeah, it's a real pity. There's a text that has come through. Let's have a read. Good morning, Toby. He's asking about my cat.
7: And how is your cat?
6: My cat is great. Can I declare this, that I stayed at my boyfriend's last night. I'm going to declare it anyway. And then I said, look, I've got to go. I've got a radio show, but I'm just going to pop home and put the heater on for my cat.
7: That's cute.
6: Mm-hmm. And he said, she's not going to notice. I'm like, she is going to notice.
7: Gosh, yeah.
6: Because she's, you know, she feels hot, you know, the temperature.
7: I recently acquired a cat, and it's nothing that I really saw coming. It's something I'd sort of, you know, it's been sitting in the back of my mind. But anyway, I haven't left the heater on for him. I've left the security screen locked. So if you know where I live, don't go to my house. And the door open so that he can look out into the world.
6: Oh, yeah, yeah, nice.
7: Yeah, but he curls up on my bed and stays warm that way.
6: Yeah, yeah, yeah. Same with mine. She's beautiful. She's getting a bit old now, but that's okay.
7: Yeah.
6: My son came to visit last weekend. He's 23. We got little Berry when my son was, I don't know, 10 years old. And yeah. And so when Aiden comes back to visit, you know, they just reconnect straight away and, you know, they hang out together. And, Aiden said to me, do you think Berry's going deaf? And I said, yeah, there are signs. And he said, yeah, I've noticed.
7: Mm.
6: So, yeah. And that's okay because, you know, that's what happens. You sort of think they'll live forever and they get old like the rest of us.
7: Yeah, they do. It's difficult when kind of our animal compatriots do shove off this mortal coil, though. I mean, I know it's supposed to be a preparation for kind of human grief, but it's just a different beast and it can be really deep and kind of it can hurt quite a lot.
6: Mm. Yes. Shall we play some more music?
7: Let's.
6: Yeah. I know. I've got some Sinead.
7: Oh, okay.
6: Yeah. So I'll jump in with that and then
7: All right. You
6: can follow with
7: whatever I can find.
6: Yes. All right. So this is Just Like You Said It Would Be.
7: Ooh.

0: What a great song, Elizabeth.
1: Well, that wasn't strictly speaking all women, but there were some women. And it was the Yeah Yeah Yeahs with Spinning Off the Edge of the World, the Lush version from 2023. And you played one of my favourite songs before that.
0: Yes, just like you said it would be.
1: Yeah.
0: Sinead O'Connor.
1: That's incredible. You don't get to listen to it often.
0: I know. Well, when our show, was called Femme Fortissimo, and Madeline or Mads.
1: Yep.
0: And was it Bradley? Were the hosts.
1: Mm.
0: I was a guest, and that was one of my songs. I actually have a Femme Fortis or FF folder.
1: In which you keep a bunch of powerful women's anthems.
0: Yes.
1: Yes, yes.
0: So I thought, well, it's been long enough. It's probably been about 6 years since I played that on radio. So it was time.
1: Mm.
0: Yeah.
1: Mm-mm.
0: And that, I believe, is from Sinead O'Connor's album called...
1: The Lion and the Cobra.
0: Yes, The Lion and the Cobra.
1: Of, I think, 1993. I'm not sure, though.
0: That sounds right.
1: Yeah.
0: And the other song, which I love, there's a few songs. One is called Jackie.
1: Yeah, that's great.
0: Yeah, and the other one is Troy.
1: Troy's really good. I got rolled really badly singing along to Troy by kind of some guy that I knew from my hometown who just happened to be friends with a friend of the housemates that I had. And I'm sitting in the armchair in the Jason recliner in the living room, belting out Troy at the top of my out-of-tune guts.
0: Yeah.
1: And he just walks in, like this rando from kind of my hometown. And it's like he's looking at me and I'm looking at him and it's like really uncomfortable. But that's...
0: So it's you. So the beautiful essence of that song has been ripped.
1: Yeah, it's like, yeah. Well, actually, yeah, but no big deal.
0: Yeah.
1: And the other good song, I mean, every song on that album has its own great meaning. I can't really kind of single any one out.
0: Yeah.
1: Mandinka's good, but yeah, I don't know. It's not for everyone, I don't know.
0: Yeah. Well, I was dating a guy in 2007 or 2006 and he made a, you know, mixtape or CD, and Troy was on that and I'd never heard it before.
1: Mm.
0: And I didn't know what it was about, the song, you know, Phoenix from the Flame, I Will Rise. I thought it was a, you know, very, you know, powerful. I mean, it's still a powerful woman song, but when I watched the documentary about Sinead, that was released just before her death. The song was written about her mother and how she was sort of the kids, her and her siblings were sent out or had to sort of go and stay sometimes overnight in the wheat fields.
1: Her mother was apparently quite a terrible woman in terms of child rearing anyway.
0: Yeah, exactly. And so when the words in the song, you know, will you leave the light on?
1: Yeah.
0: Is really about, you know, Sinead looking back at the house, you know.
1: How screwed up.
0: Is the, you know, if the light's on, you know, like whether it's safe, whether they're safe, they're probably safer outside.
1: In the wheat fields.
0: In the house, you know.
1: Yeah.
0: So when she says sitting in the long grass in summer, keeping warm.
1: That's what it's about.
0: Yeah.
1: Holy shit.
0: I know. It actually gives me tingles and a real sad pain.
1: It is.
0: Yeah.
1: But I think also, like, you know, it's a real sort of song of hope if you sort of just sift through the ashes, yeah.
0: Totally. Yeah. I will rise.
1: Yeah.
0: You will see me return. Yeah. Oh, tingles. More tingles.
1: Yeah.
0: I speaking of tingles... I'm going to loop back again to my show on Mind Your Head, where we do Taking in the Good.
1: Mm.
0: Yes.
1: Mm.
0: And this is where we notice a moment in our day. It's a practice, a mindful practice. So it's not, we're not seeking, you know, we're not looking for
1: good things to happen to us. We're creating that.
0: Well, they just happen.
1: Yeah, sure.
0: But I also, if I'm going to dig deeper, I think that sometimes we need to put the ducks in a row or, you know, like I know that, you know, maybe a month ago I wasn't doing so well because it was a big change in my life and my body you know, was sort of moving through the processing that change. And I knew I needed to feel better. I needed to maybe monitor, you know, I don't know. When you're a bit upset or whatever, I tend to turn to sugar, a bit more coffee, a bit more alcohol. Mm. I don't abuse any of these things, but I do. But if I have, you know, that extra chocolate, that extra coffee, that extra drink, my nervous, it does not do me any favours. My nervous system becomes even
1: dysregulates.
0: More. Yeah, dysregulates, out of whack. And so when I reel those things in and, which I kind of have, and I'm in a much better place now, the moments of taking in the good happen more often, right?
1: Yeah, sure.
0: Still not chasing them. They're just happening. So, for example, when I drove home to put the heater on for my cat, you know, I was just really mindful of my surrounds and, I don't know, the trees. I don't know, I just felt a really good feeling, like seeing my cat. I actually sat on the floor with my cat. We had a chat about how warm it is sitting near the heater and giving her some pats and just the fur. And just felt, I noticed that I felt really good inside. And so taking in the good is when you sit with those feelings, acknowledge those feelings. It's kind of...
1: It's an expression of gratitude as well as an impression of gratitude, I suppose.
0: Yeah.
1: Yeah.
0: Yeah. Yeah. And it happens in that moment. And when it happens, it can shift things. I'm rambling now because it just reminded me. The other practice that I have shifted within myself in the last 2 weeks is because I get out of the habit of journaling, and I'm journaling every night. I'm making it a practice. Sometimes it's like, I just want to go to sleep. But no, I pick up the diary and I just – it doesn't matter what I write. I just write – I fill up a page. It's a small book, so it's not a big page. And then I might put on a 5-minute meditation and listen to that, and then I'll turn it off and then I'll just go to sleep. And what I'm finding is when I wake up in the morning, I'm – less anxious.
1: Yes. I think if you do order your thoughts before you go to sleep, that you do have a more peaceful or restful sleep. Yeah, it does stand to reason anyway.
0: It's just putting into practice
1: all the things. It's kind of a reflection on the day, and it kind of gives you space for tomorrow.
0: Totally. I read something recently where you can even say, my day is complete. And that, just saying those words, my day is complete, it means there's nothing more to do.
1: I never get to say that because there's always some housework hanging out.
0: Yeah, but that's for...
1: tomorrow, that's another thing.
0: Yeah, the day is complete,
1: Sure.
0: It's like you haven't ticked everything off in the box. I'm going to play a song because up next we'll be chatting with Jack from Fountain Lakes Band, who are playing in Castlemaine and in Kyneton this weekend. So I'll introduce a song. It's just called Castaway. So beautiful melodic, was it Hemlock and Honeyed harmonies of Jack Tonks and Emma Heen.

0: We just heard Cast Away by Fountain Lakes. And I'd like to introduce you to Jack Tonks, one of the leads in the band Fountain Lakes. Hello.
1: Hi, Jen. How are you?
0: I'm good, thanks. How are you?
1: Yeah, I'm really good.
0: You're having a busy day. You've taken a break from your the work that you're doing.
1: I'm tucked around a corner, so I'm good.
0: Yes.
1: Hopefully it doesn't get too loud. But, yeah.
0: Oh, no, that's cool. I was just getting a coffee before, and I just happened to be sharing in the coffee shop that I was interviewing you. And so I'm going to do a shout-out to Anna, who said, is she going to sing on air? And I said, well, she's at her day job. I don't know how well that will go down if I say, hey, Jack, do you want to just start singing for us now?
1: Yeah, I'm sure they'd all appreciate me breaking into song.
0: Yeah.
1: In the middle of the workday.
0: Yeah. But I won't.
1: No, we'll save it for Saturday and
0: Sunday. Yeah. Speaking of which, so you're in Melbourne. You're based in Melbourne, is that right?
1: Yeah, that's right. Em and I both live in Melbourne. Emma Heaney is the other half of Fountain Lakes.
0: Yes.
1: And, we both live in Melbourne, but we're hitting the road with Badlanders on a tour on a bunch of weekends. And the first one is this weekend, so we're very excited.
0: Yes.
2: Oh, yeah. So you're cutting your teeth on this gig?
1: We haven't played for a little while because we've been so busy releasing music. So me and Em just so excited to get back out there and play some shows, and particularly, so we're at the Major Tom's in Kyneton, and then we're at the Shed Shaker. Oh, sorry, that's Saturday, and then we're at Shed Shaker on Sunday. And, yeah, we're heading out with Badlanders, and we're all friends, so it's just going to be really nice to be hitting the road together.
0: Yeah. Well, we all know Is it Van Walker?
1: Yes. Van Walker's Badlanders. Yeah. So it's Van Walker's project with a bunch of our friends, so Nick O'Mara, who also plays in Fountain Lakes, is playing with Van. Mick Stiliano, who plays bass with them as well, and Dave Rose on drums. Who am I forgetting?
0: Camilla?
1: Camilla. Oh, my God, Camilla on keys. How could I forget beautiful Camilla?
0: That's okay. But we're here to talk about Fountain Lakes. Everyone's coming to see Fountain Lakes, and with the bonus of Badlanders, right?
1: Yeah, exactly. That's what we keep telling the boys.
0: Yeah, for sure. I mean, I can't wait to come along on Sunday to see you and meet you in person, because, you know, we have a bond now.
1: Yes, we do.
0: Yes. So at 5 o'clock at the Tap Room, and that's a free gig, I just want to say, because that's a regular thing that the Tap Room does on a Sunday. There's a bit of a locals night scene vibe, so you'll get your fans and you'll get fans who are locals as well. So it's a really nice night on a Sunday, so well done.
1: Oh, excellent. Yeah, we love, I love coming down to Castlemaine. It's such a beautiful musical town as well, such a beautiful community there. So we're really, really looking forward to it.
0: Yeah. And Major Tom's is ticketed, just to let the listeners know.
1: Yep, and that's at 8 p.m. on Saturday.
0: Yeah. I'm going to ask a really naive question. I've had a look at your video clips.
1: Yep.
0: Because I haven't seen you play before. This is going to sound so silly. Are you the blonde one or the brunette?
1: I'm the blonde.
0: Okay, I guessed that. Oh, that's so funny. Anyway, that's out of the way. That's just my neurospicy curiosity.
1: I love it.
2: I have a question if I can. Are you guys going to be playing as a duo, or will you have a full band backing you up?
1: So this one we'll be playing. We do some songs as a duo, but also Nick O'Mara, who's also my partner, he plays guitar with us. We're very lucky to have him come and join us on a few songs, which is great. But we are saving up. We have a full band show later in August this year when we're launching our EP. So that will be our Melbourne full band show on the 14th. Friday the 14th of August, that one. And then we're off to, Emma and I are off to Iceland to go and spend a month over there doing a music residency where we'll be writing our album. So we've kind of got a busy few weeks ahead, a lot of music, a lot of shows to play, and yeah, we're just looking forward to getting out there and playing. Yeah.
0: Living the dream.
1: I know. Feel very lucky. It's a really nice thing to do, to get to play music with your mates and have that as something in your life. I'd say is very special.
2: Mm.
1: Yeah.
2: How do you write your songs? How do you come by the songs that you write?
1: Well, last time we did, Emma and I, just like if we can find time away together, we'll. Like last year in November, we went and spent a weekend in an old church, and it was in Daylesford. And we just spent the weekend running through ideas, old sort of ideas we had kicking around in our guitar cases, and then come together and we almost write some songs line for line, but Emma will have like a guitar idea, or I'll have a lyric or a guitar idea, and yeah, it really is a true collaboration between the two of us. So
2: that's so rare.
1: Yeah, we're lucky. The last like sort of writing session we had came pretty easily, and I think we'd just been waiting and we'd been sort of chomping at the bit to get out to sit down and have time to write some songs, because you have all these half formulated ideas. Often life gets really busy and you don't have time to flesh things out. But that's why Iceland's going to be so special, because we've just got a whole month to really just work it out and work up some ideas that we have already, and just to flesh those out a bit, and also just to be inspired by what's around us and write to that too.
0: Mm-hmm. Yeah. And the song we just listened to, Castaway, that was recorded in the church?
1: That was written in the church.
0: Ah.
1: In and we actually recorded that at Roger Bergadad's, at his studio at Union Street in Brunswick. So that's where we recorded the EP.
0: Yeah.
1: And for that one, we've got Gus Franklin on drums, and we've got, oh, my God, I'm having a brain freeze.
0: I can't help you on this one. That's okay.
1: We've got the full band on that one too. Mm. We've got Nick on guitars a really good friend of mine on bass, who I cannot even, Mark Minone on bass. There you go.
0: Yeah.
2: So Union Studios are sort of, you know, where it's happening at the moment as well, aren't they?
1: Sorry?
2: There's a lot happening at Union Studios at the moment.
1: Yeah, Roger does a lot. He's really great to work with as well. He just sort of keeps out of the way and gives good suggestions when you need them. And he's just really, he sort of just allows you to get in there and, flesh out the songs. And you don't do too many takes, and you sort of can do a few things live and you can layer it. He's great to work with. He does. He also plays in a lot of different bands and stuff as well. But yeah, a lot of good records have come out of there over the years. Los Dragas, I think.
2: Oh wow, Matt Walker's band.
1: Yeah. So Roger plays in that band as well.
2: Oh yeah. Wow. Yeah, I saw them play when they played at the Bridge.
1: Oh, they're amazing. Yeah, they're so good. Yeah. Yeah. But yeah, it's funny, the Melbourne music scene and the Victorian music scene, really, I should include, Castlemaine in that as well. everyone, there's a lot of connections in different bands and across different bands, which is really nice.
0: Yeah.
1: Yeah.
0: Will you be selling merch on your tour?
1: We do have some merch, actually. We don't have a lot.
0: Sleep masks?
1: But we do. We have sleeping masks, and I think we might even have a few badges around. We might have, yeah, so.
0: Any t-shirts?
1: We don't have t-shirts, but we're thinking about merch. We're going to get some more.
0: I like the mermaids. I want the mermaids.
1: Yeah, the mermaids. We're going to put it on a hat. I reckon we should put it on a cap.
0: Okay.
1: We might do that.
0: Yeah, do that. If you could do that before Sunday, I'll buy one.
1: I draw one by hand. For
0: yeah, me. Yeah. Whatever it takes.
1: Whatever it takes.
0: Yeah,
1: it.
0: Yeah. I want to. I know you're generously taking a break from your job to have this chat, but I want to ask about Cry Wolf, because it's kind of, it's such a, for me, you know, I've got two situations in my life where I always relate it to health.
1: Yep.
0: You know, like my nana was really, she had a cold and, you know, she was being what my dad and uncle would say quite dramatic, and even the doctor, and no one believed her because she was always kind of the hypochondriac, and as it turned out this time she was actually really sick and then she died. Sorry to bring everyone down.
1: I'm so sorry.
0: Yeah, oh look, it was 25 years ago, it's okay. And then I don't know, and I went through a similar thing where 3.5 years ago I was sort of unwell, but I wasn't that unwell, but I was leaning on my friends a lot. But and then yeah. I got really unwell, but by that time I'd leant on my friends so much it was kind of like they'd had enough. And so I think about crying, you know, oh my gosh, I was crying wolf. And I don't know, it's just that's how I sort of see it, but I wonder how, what the meaning of the song is in terms of how you've written it.
1: Yeah, I guess that it can totally apply to, I guess we just, for people to interpret the song when they hear it, the way that it, you know, flips into their life is absolutely perfect. And I guess that song, more than anything, is creating a mood and tapping into emotions that you might have as well. I guess it's a bit of a cautionary tale, but yeah. It's just about I guess it could be I'm so bad at talking about songs because oftentimes they just come out like quite subconsciously and quite quickly, and it's not until later on that you go, oh, was I processing something? You know, in a few lines here and there. And then once you have those lines, you start to create the story around that. And, and often that's what me and Em will do. We'll have like a few lines. And Emma came to me with the idea for that song and was like, here, I've got a couple of lines already. And then we just started, you know, have a glass of wine, pick up the guitars and just start singing and
0: yeah, see what comes out.
1: Writing down lines and see what comes out. Yeah, and often that's the best way. It's not the way every song is written, but oftentimes that is how it's done, and it's not till later that you sort of attach meaning to it.
0: Yeah, and maybe that full meaning, like when you say, you know, subconscious. Yeah, it's not ready to fully come out for you. You know, you're sending the message. Maybe you're sending a message.
2: It is. It's a little like a reminder to yourself. When it's like what we were talking about earlier, I would say, if I can just jump in.
0: Yeah.
2: Yeah, about journaling late at night. Like it's a similar sort of phenomenon. Would you agree, Jack?
1: Totally.
2: Yeah, yeah.
1: Totally. Absolutely. And I journal a lot as well. And I find that songwriting is a form of just expressing emotions that are coming out, whether you're aware of them or not. And oftentimes if you are, yeah, it also means that other people can interpret what you're saying as well. You don't need to be too pointed about your message or what you're trying to say. I like to keep things sort of open, you know, so that people can find whatever meaning for them in the song that you're writing.
2: Yeah, I had someone say to me once that I was kind of far too obvious in my songwriting, and that was fine. But she sort of got
1: You
2: me
1: can be as
2: using
1: obvious as you
2: a
1: want.
2: lot of metaphor. And is that, yeah, does that, is that something you're mindful of?
1: Sorry, what was
2: Is
1: that?
2: that
1: Can you?
2: something you're mindful of when you're writing?
1: Yeah, I do. I guess in a lot of ways, like, it's what is it? Show, don't tell.
2: Yeah,
1: I
2: exactly.
1: like to create a picture that you can see in your mind. As long as you're feeling something. We do play with words. We do sit and some lines come out quickly, and then others you might, you might be reading a book, or there might be some other art that inspires something in you as well, and speaks to the song that you're writing.
0: Yeah. All right. Well, conscious of the shape of time, see what I did there.
1: Love it.
0: Another one of your
1: Very good.
0: singles.
1: Very good.
0: And I don't want to cry wolf, but we've got to wrap things up.
1: Oh, well, hopefully we'll see you on Sunday.
0: Yes. Will you come along, Elizabeth?
2: I'd

0: out this weekend at Shed Shaker Tap Room. On Friday night, loosen up and chill out with the Meg and Cam duo. 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

0: that. Did you make that sting?
1: I made that sting. It's Paul stretched. It's your voice using a Paul stretch function and then with some new contemporary adult classical underneath it.
0: Mm.
1: Yeah.
0: Yeah.

0: I saw it there. I'm like, it's got my name on it. I'm just going to play it
1: and find out what it is.
0: And I'm like, oh, you've got something to do with this. I know.
1: Yeah, yeah. It puts me in the mind of Alice in Wonderland, you know, falling down the rabbit hole.
0: Yeah, totally.
1: So it's a great sting to have played just after an interview with Fountain Lakes.
0: Yeah. And do you know what I didn't even ask?
1: What's that?
0: Kath and Kim.
1: Mm.
0: But maybe I didn't need to ask it because we, like, the name of the band, Fountain Lakes, yeah. And in the series, Kath and Kim.
1: Oh, they come from Fountain Lakes?
0: Yes.
1: Yeah, sure. So, didn't even open that can of worms. Nah,
0: but we can ask them when we see them on...
1: Well, we can all ask them when we see them. We can put in a request that they kind of have some stage banter about why they're called Fountain Lakes.
0: Yes. Yeah. I could text ahead of time.
1: So that'd be great.
0: Prepare. So we, after speaking with Jack, played one of their songs called Cry Wolf. Check them out on Bandcamp. There's a few other songs they've recorded there, and they'll be playing live on Sunday. This is Femme Fortissima on 94.9 Main FM with Jen and Elizabeth. You can text in. There's still time. We're here till 1 o'clock, 0488 63 186.
1: And, yeah, texting in, I suppose. I was delighted many years ago to meet this particular performer in person, and she's really quiet and humble, and when she's on stage, she's really funny. And a powerful performer too. And this is from her band's Live at Hamer Hall album of 2020, which was recorded during the pandemic. And to an empty hall. So there's, I don't know. I can't say more than that. And probably shouldn't. It's Cash Savage and the Last Drinks. It's called Better Than That.

0: Femme fortissima.
1: Femme fortissima, shall I say? I shouldn't have said that. Anyway, so
0: Jen.
1: Live to Air, she does that.
0: And Elizabeth.
1: Yeah. Anyway, so that was Roseanne Cash with I Count the Tears from the retrospective of 1995. And before that, you heard Cash Savage and The Last Drinks from the Live at Hamer Hall album with Better Than That. I probably should have chosen a different song, but I like that song. Anywho.
0: Yes. No, I think they were great song choices.
1: They are. They're great songs. I'm not taking anything away from the songs. I'm just thinking, ooh.
0: Nah.
1: Yeah, yeah.
0: Yeah, nah.
1: Yeah, nah.
0: Yeah, nah. There's comedy, women's comedy coming up on the
1: Oh, yes, soon. Women of Wit.
0: Yes.
1: When is that?
0: I think it's the 18th of July. I'm going to do a quick search. Hang on.
1: And while Jen's typing in Women of Wit, I'm going to say you are on FM Fortissima on 94.9 Man FM.
0: It is on the 17th of July, so I was very close, one day out, Fee Broadway, 7:30 to 9:30. You can get your tickets through Humanitics as for some comedians. I'll read them out. Janty Blair, Simone Amahanga, Mel McGlinsey, Laura Davis, Kath Stiles, Bess Patterson, Julieta Mateo, and Patty Fawcett. I love some comedy. I might just see if that date's free for me and just maybe get myself a ticket.
1: Yeah, yeah. I really want to go and see it because I've missed it so many times.
0: Mm.
1: But I guess it was all a matter of wit.
0: Yeah.
1: My timekeeping.
0: Oh, having wits about you?
1: Having my wits about me.
0: Yes.
1: That's right.
0: I love that. Oh, golly.
1: So we draw to the end of another Femme Fortissima. We have Able Radio sitting next door waiting to take the reins, and I'm sure Braden will give us the lowdown on what's happening on that show.
0: Yes.
1: Do you have another song to play, Jen?
0: Yeah, I'm going to leave us today with leave the show with Sia, and it's called Never Give Up, and it's from The Lion. No, it's from Lion soundtrack. So Lion, if it's what I'm thinking, there was a movie called Lion. Did you see it?
1: With Dev Patel?
0: Yes.
1: Yeah.
0: Yes. Mm. And
1: I can't remember who else.
0: Our Nicole.
1: Oh, Our Nicole.
0: Our Nicole. Anyway, we'll head out with that beautiful track, and we'll see you in the fullness of time.
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0: And thanks for being my co-host today.
1: Oh, it's been a delight.
0: Yeah.

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0: Coming up this week at the Bridge Hotel on Saturday the 25th of July, very special guest Escapism joined Kieran J. Cullinan live in concert for the first and only time in Australia. 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

0: Yes, yes, here we go. It's a promo for my radio show, Castlemaine Vintage Bazaar presents the Wave. Let's go. 6:30 on a Saturday night. Main FM, we're feeling all right. I got the mic on. My name is Lifon. Putting words together like a hyphon. Nowadays, everybody want to talk like they got the mic, but that's me on a Saturday night. You should tune into the Wave, all right. The Wave's all right. The Wave, all right. All right, all right, all right, all right.
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18: Roy, Roy, Roy, Roy, Roy, Roy, Roy, Roy, Roy, Roy, Roy, Roy, Roy, Roy, Roy, Roy, Roy, Roy, Roy, Roy, Roy, Roy, Roy, Roy, Roy, Roy, Roy, Roy, Roy, Roy, Roy, Roy, Roy, Roy, Roy, Roy, Roy, Roy, Roy, Roy, Roy, Roy, Roy, Roy, Roy, Roy, Roy, Roy, Roy, Roy, Roy, Roy, Roy, Roy, Roy, Roy, Roy, Roy, Roy, Roy, Roy, Roy, Roy, Roy, Roy, Roy, Roy, Roy, Roy, Roy, Roy, Roy, Roy, Roy, Roy, Roy, Roy, Roy, Roy, 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
3: Good morning, everyone.
5: It's Thursday morning.
3: Oh, good morning, Erica.
5: Good morning, Annie Mac.
3: How are you going?
5: Pretty well.
3: Nice.
5: You?
3: Good.
5: Great.
3: Welcome to the 23rd of July, everyone.
5: Oh, I'm always relieved when you share the date. It's the 23rd of July.
3: 23rd of July. Anyone got a birthday out there today? Happy birthday.
5: Happy Geburtstag. Yes.
3: Happy what?
5: Geburtstag.
3: What's that?
5: Is it very few German? Words I learnt in German in high school.
3: Ah, Geburtstag.
5: And Vervance too.
3: Oh, nice.
5: Where do you live, I think?
3: Oh, we're international today, peoples. Look out. It's going to be a beautiful sunny day today. It's only going to be 10 degrees. Sunny, people. It's quite lovely and it's light up here.
5: Yes.
3: So have a get up, get up, get up.
5: We never say that either in the last month or so. So it's time. The sun is coming out. Greeting us. We're not greeting it.
3: Yes, you can start to get a bit excited. The dark, dark days have gone. Now we're coming into the slightly less dark.
5: Oh, we say that so cheerily.
3: No, spring is on its way. Yeah. There's a few daffodils out.
5: I mean, it's beautiful
3: and
5: out there.
3: Quills.
5: Nothing's somber out walking in the sticks.
3: No.
5: There's little kangaroos getting around, little baby magpies.
3: Yeah, yeah, they're starting to pop out.
5: And the wattle.
3: Yeah.
5: Can we have a moment for the wattle?
3: Yeah, everyone, minute silence.
5: A minute celebration.
3: And it's the other thing is the creeks are all running. I was down at Forest Creek the other day. Gosh, yes. It's a babbling brook.
5: Did you see a platypus?
3: No.
5: Okay.
3: No, I'll have to go and have a look.
5: It feels like a Halley's Comet or whatever you call it.
3: What?
5: I just don't think you see them very often.
3: No, that's true.
5: Halley's.
3: Why is it Halley's
5: in the morning?
3: Comet?
5: Because they're rare sightings. Oh, dear. Anyway, I get very envious when people say they saw a platypus. And I was like, I'm there all the time and I never see one.
3: Yes, we'll have to go hunting, I think, spying.
5: Yes.
3: Sit in the bush and just wait for it to come down the
5: yes,
3: creek.
5: Yes, I know, yeah. What was it? Like
3: Let's
5: there's
3: one
5: per
3: day.
5: The one per 5K or something.
3: Is
5: remember
3: it?
5: The fun facts we learnt?
3: Yeah, from Friends of Campbell's Creek.
5: Yeah.
3: Yeah, it's great.
5: Must check back in with them.
3: But if you haven't been for a while, people go down to the Forest Creek and have a look at all the water. It's beautiful. Mm. It's nice to have water at this time of year.
5: And speaking of, as we begin, we'd like to acknowledge that we're broadcasting from beautiful Jarrah country.
3: Yes.
5: And we'd like to acknowledge their elders past and present and any First Nations folk listening here with us this morning. They are the original and enduring storytellers, artists, knowledge holders and caretakers of country. So always was, always will be Aboriginal land.
3: Hello. Hello, Jarrah.
5: And I've got to do a shout-out to another walk, if we can do shout-outs to walks. Kalimna, you know the Kalimna loops just like behind that way up there? There's a little loop that is just like a little gem and all these little – the wattle is just insane.
3: Yeah.
5: And on a crisp, foggy morning – I was like, this is magic.
4: Is that behind the golf course up that way?
5: Even for, it's like on the high school end side, up in the corner there. Ah. Near Pine Forest. Anyway, would recommend folks. Lovely. Get yourself there.
4: Yes. Lots of aren't we lucky? There's so many beautiful places to walk around here.
5: We're spoiled.
4: Yes.
5: It's magic.
4: Pretty nice.
5: It's very whimsical this time of year.
4: But don't tell anyone. We want to keep them quiet.
5: Yeah, absolutely. No, we don't. Well, you know,
4: yes, we do.
5: Come join us. Just take us, you know, we'll go for a walk together. Anyone keen to come? What have you, but you always do fun arts and culture things. Have you been up to anything fun and artsy and cultural this week?
4: No.
5: No. I mean, you did a lot the week before, so you're probably jam-packed.
4: Yes. No, I am going to, I'm going to see some music at the art museum, Castlemaine Art Museum.
5: Oh, cool.
4: They've got a couple of really good shows on. They've got Felicity Cripps. I'm going to see her on Sunday. She's doing a lovely sort of ethereal
5: fabulous
4: type music. Yeah, it's a bit of a move
5: that's
4: away
5: sold
4: from
5: out,
4: her
5: isn't it?
4: Stuff. Yeah, I think so, but you could hop online. And I also heard yesterday that I think on Saturday night there's a classical guitarist.
5: Ooh.
4: Suzanne Dennisthorpe was interviewing him last night, and he sounds great too, and he's playing on Saturday night. And I think, anyway, hop online, people, Castlemaine Art Museum.
5: Okay.
4: There might be tickets available, and he sounds very good.
5: Fabulous.
4: Yeah,
5: well,
4: what a great thing to do at
5: Classic Castlemaine, 10 things on at one time,
4: yes.
5: Must fly around.
4: Always. Too much to do, always. We've got, what are we talking about this morning?
5: Well, speaking of, I was like, Saturday night, people's, you know, schedule's going to be jam-packed because we have the wonderful Rob Williams, local guitarist. I'm going to say blues icon.
4: Oh, nice.
5: And my neighbour.
4: Great.
5: I'm proud as punch. coming in with Helen Sheldon. So they're playing in, they're in the Midnight Blue Review.
4: Yeah.
5: And they do play at Morocco Bar. They've got a gig coming up on Saturday and another gig in Bendigo.
4: Lovely.
5: So they're going to come in and have a chat about blues.
4: Oh, that'll be exciting.
5: So
4: we're going to do the whole show on the blues?
5: We are. I've got
4: all things
5: great
4: blue.
5: Songs. We'll play a track in just a mini, shall we?
4: Oh, nice. Yes, I might have to look
5: treat
4: up
5: ourselves.
4: Some things about the blues.
5: And, of course, Annie's prepared some some jokes.
4: Would you like to hear? Will I start off with one?
5: Oh, yes, please.
4: She says through gritted teeth, she goes, rolling her eyes, everyone.
5: No.
4: A 14-year-old blues guitarist walks into a bar and the bartender says, "Sorry, we can't serve minors here." Boom, boom. We need a sound. Boom, boom. I have six goldfish. They're named Major, Minor, Flat 9, Bebop, Altered and Blues. Guess how I tell them apart? By their scales.
5: Oh, that I... That I like. That is...
4: And why should you never sign a contract for guitar lessons? Too many strings attached.
5: Oh, I could
4: have
5: walked right into that one.
4: Sorry, I'm laughing. They're a bit like dad jokes, really, aren't
5: they?
4: But I'm not a dad. What happens if you sing blues backwards? It stops raining, your wife returns, and your dog resurrects. I think you could say that for country music really. I think I've heard that one. And the greatest blues saxophonist and the best jazz guitarist go for dinner. Guess who pays? Neither. They're at a soup kitchen.
5: Oh!
4: That's because, you know, there's not much money these days.
5: Yeah.
4: And Ed Sheeran.
5: Ed Sheeran?
4: Yeah. Why doesn't he sing the blues? He's got no soul.
5: He's got
4: no... How do you turn a duck into a blues singer? You leave him in the oven until it's Bill Withers. Oh, I met later. I think we better go to a song.
5: I know.
4: Like, morning, everyone. Wake up. There's
5: anyway,
4: more when that came from.
5: Oh, excellent. That's so good. Every week I'm like, here we go.
4: She holds her breath.
5: Tweetment, though, is still the best.
4: Oh, look, I had another. There is a good one about this. This is a nice one.
5: Tweetment was from a few weeks ago, folks.
4: What do you call a blueberry that's an actor, becomes an actor?
5: I don't know. I've just thought of Willy Wonka, that's all.
4: A very good performer.
5: Oh, of course.
4: Oh, boom,
5: very
4: boom,
5: good.
4: Boom, boom. Can we go to a music to stop
5: absolutely
4: this pain that I'm putting you in?
5: It's always a, it's a wild ride. I love it. I never know what. Okay, so we're going to go. We are loving Marlene Cummins, who's an Aboriginal blues artist in Australia. So we're going to kick things off with Marlene.
4: Nice.
5: Pension Day Blues. Here we go.

0: And welcome back, peoples. 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It's 7:48. You're here with Erica and Annie, and we're talking all things blues, and we're playing blues music, and we're telling blues jokes, and we've got some blues guests coming in to play some live music.
1: We are, Annie. This is I'm going to be proud as punch if we pull this off.
0: We'll just wait and see.
1: Yes. Anyway, we're very excited. We're going to have live songs in the studio, so...
0: Who did we hear then? We had...
1: Yes, let's do that. So we had Marlene Cummins, Pension Day Blues, from the Koori Woman Blues album. Mm-hmm. And then we listened to Cooking at the Continental, Four Day Riders and Ray Beadle. So they're a New South Wales band formed back in the 60s. Highly regarded in the blues music genre.
0: Australian culture.
1: I guess so, yeah.
0: Yeah, nice.
1: Very cool.
0: Why do you like the blues, Erica?
1: Oh,
0: the blues?
1: Well, the shoulders were going. Yeah. And then, you know.
0: I think it's your big bones must move when you hear the blues. It's your shoulders and your hips.
1: Yeah. Oh.
0: You know?
1: Yes.
0: It's like you got to move when you hear the.
1: Oh, I love it. Yes. Well, I remember back in the day when I was learning the piano, they were the funnest songs to play. You know, blah, blah, blah. But then seeing them live, blues music is just so much fun.
0: Yeah. Yeah, it's good.
1: You know? Yeah.
0: What do you think is the difference between
1: blues? Annie, is this a joke or a fun fact?
0: You can take it any way you like. What's the difference between a blues musician?
1: You should see the look in her eye.
0: What's the difference, everyone? What's the difference between a blues musician and a jazz musician?
1: Well, sometimes there's crossover, so...
0: Yeah, but what's the difference? There is a difference.
1: Oh, you tell me, Annie.
0: A blues musician plays three chords to audiences of thousands.
1: Oh.
0: Whereas a jazz musician plays thousands of chords to an audience of possibly three.
1: This is brutal. Where did you get this?
0: Depends on which audience, but could be true. Harsh but fair. Why do so many blues musicians come from Korea? Did you know this fun fact? Because there's a whole lot of soul.
1: Aww.
0: Oh. And
1: yeah,
0: when I told my parents that I wanted to be a blues musician, they decided it was time to have the sax talk.
1: Oh.
0: Boom, boom. Boom. What is blue and doesn't weigh very much? Light blue.
1: Oh, my gosh.
0: Why did the sky laugh?
1: Because it's having a good day.
0: Because it heard a beautiful, beautiful joke. A beautiful joke. Why don't blues jokes ever fail?
1: You tell me.
0: They always stay cool.
1: They always stay cool.
0: And how does the sky keep its colour? It stays true blue.
1: Oh, there we go.
0: All right, we might just let the jokes go for now. That's probably enough to welcome you into the morning, everyone, at 7:51.
1: Yes. If you're making your cuppa and having a chuckle by the kettle or a boogie to the tunes, we'd love to hear from you. 0488 63186. Send us a message.
0: Yeah, tell us what blues music you like and if you've seen any. And
1: well, I mean, I used to go to, when I lived in Geelong, to Pistol Pete's quite often.
0: Oh,
1: did you ever
0: know? What's Pistol Pete's?
1: It was just a blues bar. You used to eat ribs, and I mean, I never ate the ribs, I don't think, but it's like very bluesy. It was a really ongoing gig scene.
0: Yeah.
1: But I think it closed down like during COVID. Really sad.
0: Ah.
1: But yeah, absolutely scooted that floor.
0: Yeah, yeah.
1: At Pistol Pete's.
0: Oh, there you go. Yeah. Pistol Pete's.
1: Pistol Pete's.
0: Like it should be in America or something.
1: Well, it was very American inspired.
0: Yeah.
1: But yeah, so much fun.
0: Yeah,
1: so much fun.
0: It is good. Harmonica's nice in the blues. I like a good harmonica player.
1: Couldn't agree more.
0: That's great. No room for a euphonium, really.
1: That's probably why I like blues so much. And if there is one, God, the future could have been different for me.
0: Frivolity.
1: So after all the sauna chat last week, because you know I was like, there's I think three saunas opening up in town, and you said there's a monthly sauna situation at the Res.
0: At the Res, yeah.
1: After rave reviews, and you know there are plans to go again, but I went to Butterland, and went to it's in Newstead.
0: Okay,
1: it's a wooden fire, beautiful. I'm not doing it justice. It's a private sauna on a very beautiful homestead at the old Butter Factory. And it was the most stunning experience
0: in ever. Newstead.
1: Yeah.
0: So why was it so good?
1: Because A, it's private, and then it was this guy's like made it out of wood.
0: Yeah.
1: Like insane. That's so cool.
0: Yeah.
1: And the scenery is beautiful. I've not really been in a sauna situation where, like, it's always like a wall, four wall situation. Yeah. Say it again, Erica. Say situation again. I've said it five times. But this has just beautiful windows looking out onto big trees and anyway.
0: Just a sauna or?
1: And cold plunge.
0: And a cold plunge.
1: Which so was.
0: Go in and out.
1: Actually too cold. I mean really cold, so my little legs just did the legs.
0: Yes, they say that's good for you though, the whole shock thing.
1: Yes, yes, I'm sure.
0: And I learnt the other day that it's actually very good for anxiety.
1: Oh.
0: Yeah, apparently the shock of, you know, hot to cold reduces.
1: Oh, well, I've been feeling, you know, 100% less anxious since then. Yes.
0: Well, probably, I don't know what, but anyway.
1: But ocean swimmers, I know friends that down the coast swim every day and that's...
0: Yeah.
1: You know, part of their thing.
0: Oh, that's good to know.
1: Anyway, so we must get Greg on because it was very, very beautiful and very cool to think about the process that he went around.
0: Yeah, lovely.
1: It's also a venue. We're going to go to a tune because I think we're about to welcome our interview guests.
0: What are we hearing from now?
1: Well, we're going to do some little setup. I'm going to play Call It Stormy Monday by Albert King.
0: Stormy Thursday, we'll call it.
1: Stormy Thursday. Here we go.

0: And welcome back to 8.03. You're listening to Thursdays on My Mind, 94.9 Main FM. And we've got some lovely visitors have just rocked into the studio. Who are they, Erica?
1: Big welcome to Rob. Rob, yes. Williams, hello.
2: Hey, Erica.
1: And we have Helen. Yeah, Sheldon. Helen
3: could
1: Sheldon.
3: Have been worse. You could have called me something a lot worse.
1: Holden, no. Helen Sheldon, yes. The lead vocalist of the Midnight Blue Review.
3: Yes, hello.
1: Big welcome. It's great to have you in the studio.
3: Good morning, everyone.
1: Yeah. Now, I've pulled Rob in here because Rob's my glorious neighbour. And I've secretly, over time, learnt that Rob is in a blues band and plays blues music.
0: And we're talking the blues today, so
2: well,
0: how long have you been playing the blues, Rob?
2: Oh, man, my life has just been one
0: blues note after another.
3: Leading up to this, hasn't
2: it? It has.
3: You've been, yeah, doing the groundwork.
2: Well, strangely enough, over many sort of iterations and different places, playing the music in your lounge room, feeling the need to get some expression in otherwise interesting lives. I've been playing guitar since I was 16, so that makes me a long time.
1: Great.
2: But the blues itself, in terms of being really the focus, was able to concentrate when my wife and I moved up to Castlemaine back in 2018.
1: Oh, yes.
2: And meeting various folk, going to various sort of clubs and things like the Three Chord Club,
1: yep.
2: And the Jazz Jam.
1: Yes.
2: And in terms of the history of this band, the Midnight Blue Review, I met a fellow by the name of Dave Smythe at one of the Three Chord Clubs, and he said, "Oh, look, I heard you mucking around. Do you want to get on stage and we'll do a couple of things?" And he had the bass player, Chris Jobson, Jobbo, and we fluffed around on a few songs, and then he suggested we should do some more things.
1: Mm.
2: And so we did more things. We got Mark Dankers on the sax, and we played out at a place called the Bennett Street Cafe in Bendigo.
0: Oh, really?
2: Yeah,
0: after Bennett's Lane?
2: Mm. Yes, well, strangely enough, but no.
0: No. Yeah.
1: Serendipitous.
2: It's serendipitous
0: yeah,
2: there.
0: Yeah.
2: Anyway, so we played a few things out there, and then I think we came back to the Three Chord Club, and Ken Holden, drummer, who's been in this district for ever and has been a drummer forever, he joined, and I think we played again at one of those open mic things, and because that's at the famous Morocco Bar.
0: Yeah.
2: And Dave put it to the man, could we do a gig here? And he said, sure. Morocco wasn't fast. And so we did a gig. And that was in July of 23, in one foggy evening. And then over time, because our offering, that turned out to be something we played every month. But then our offering needed some lifting and variation, and talent might be another word for it. And so we managed to get various people to come and sing with us, including Helen. And basically we got Helen to join the band.
1: Mm,
0: great.
2: And Helen's, you've been singing with us, what, 18 months?
3: Unsure.
2: It's a bit vague, isn't
3: I haven't
2: it?
3: Counted.
2: Towards
3: the time's 24? Gone very quickly.
2: Yeah. And then earlier this year, Mr. Smythe decided to depart and leave us to go to warmer climes like Geelong. And and so we've brought in some horn players, in addition to Mr. Dankers, a couple of others, and also an organ player. So our offering now in terms so we have a Hammond organ and three horns. A fabulous singer, and then me just womping on the background.
1: Amazing.
2: Keeping in the rhythm. So in the long answer to a short question.
3: No, that wasn't a long answer.
1: That was great.
2: Quite a few
3: years.
2: I was
3: enjoying
0: lovely.
3: The history.
1: Yeah.
2: You like the history?
1: You've actually hit on a few of my questions,
2: well,
1: so that's fabulous.
3: Yeah,
2: but, I mean, so it's great. It's really fun. And now we say blues, but we say rhythm and blues, soul.
1: Yeah.
2: Basically, whatever fits within a certain confine that sort of, I don't know, gets people's feet tapping and hearts moving.
0: So how do you choose your music? You do covers, I presume, or you're writing your own covers?
2: But basically. Yeah, so. I mean, look, there's some traditional stuff that we pick up on. Mm. And indeed, when Mr. Smythe was in the band, it was largely what I'd call a gold-top Chicago blues sound.
0: Yeah.
2: Mm. So a really pretty heavy old blokes blues band.
0: Yeah, nice.
2: But as I said, with some vocal talent and broader influence, we've actually broadened out considerably.
0: Mm.
2: And a lot of the stuff we now do is a mixture of some of my old songs, but then a lot of the songs that Helen's brought in. And, of course, with brass and organ, we can actually try and do stuff that's more than, you know, I've had too many whiskeys and too many cigarettes and I'm falling down the stairs at 2 o'clock in the morning type blues.
1: There's all blues is welcome, essentially. Yes.
0: Just going to say, Helen, tell us about your, you've obviously, they've picked you up as a good singer. Tell us about your history.
3: I think that's probably far too kind, but my history as a singer, while I've been singing for a long time now, including into my hairbrush as a child, and it's just my passion. It's something that I've always wanted to do, and I've been fortunate enough to do it in Adelaide, and then I moved to Sydney, and I had a band in Sydney for a long time, and we were fortunate to do some very good gigs. And then I ran away to sea and was the guest vocalist on the QE2 for number of years. So, great fun.
0: So, and blues singing, is that your forte or you're just adapting for this band?
3: It is not my forte. And I'm not really a very good singer, but I do my best. really probably more jazz is my background, I think, more than anything, but I've sung a lot of soul as well in my time because I did a lot of corporate gigs in Sydney and I'm learning the blues.
0: Nice. So who would be your influences?
3: I would say Anita O'Day is one of my all-time favourite singers, and Mel Torme, neither of which are blues singers.
0: No, but big great. Voices.
1: Yeah.
0: Big voices there.
3: But I like the musicality of them both, and I think Mel Torme in particular, I'm going to plug because I think he's someone that unless you're really, really into music, he hasn't quite stood the test of time the way that some of the other male sort of vocalists, like, you know, the obvious, like Frank Sinatra, but his musicality is brilliant. Mm. Yes, he's definitely a musician of some depth.
0: There you go. Exciting. So the band, what sort of songs can we expect?
2: Well, in terms of over the next this weekend, which is the grand tour of the Midnight Blue Review.
1: Where are you playing?
2: Denali,
1: what songs will
2: Castle,
1: be here?
2: Castlemaine and Bendigo.
1: Excellent.
2: So having
3: grand tour.
2: We're having...
1: you first played together 3 years ago. The band formed, 2023.
2: Yeah.
1: Now you're gigging around Victoria.
2: Well, let's say...
1: Hold up.
2: Nothing more than
3: That's 50
2: minutes away from anywhere.
1: But, yes.
2: We all have to go back to our beds at night.
1: Yes.
2: There's a fair bit of... with the organ, we start off with some interesting Booker T sounds.
0: Mm-hmm.
2: And that's so much fun. So much fun.
0: Can you explain Booker T?
2: Booker T and the MGs. So Booker T started up in the 60s, Time is Tight, Green Onions.
3: Green Onions. It's that real 60s Hammond kind of sound.
0: Yes.
3: And they also, you know, took a lot of songs and made them their own with that Booker
2: Correct.
3: T organ sound, like covers as
2: It's fabulous. And having the organ back in the band, and that is, the organist is one Matthew Underwood, who is known, I think, quite well to Main FM. He has had a music studio out at Harcourt, has been the centre for music, rehearsing, performance and all the rest of it for a long time. And I suppose that's one how we met Matt was through the through rehearsing out there, and him saying, "Oh, this sounds like fun." Mm. And then we go on and do some Nina Simone type songs,
1: fabulous,
2: which are just wonderful.
0: Mm.
2: If you want to be saved, come and hear us because.
0: Helen will save us.
2: Helen will save us.
0: Helen Simone.
1: That's Helen. Right.
3: If only.
2: I try and break out into a little bit of Willie Dixon and Junior Wells, Buddy Guy type stuff.
1: Mm-hmm.
2: I don't get on the harmonica, fortunately.
3: That is probably fortunate.
2: It is fortunate.
1: It's good to know strengths.
2: And right. Then also, right. In terms of how we broaden our offering, we also
3: Our offering. Interesting speak there.
2: almost, I wouldn't call it jazz, but sort of.
3: This is our loose. Broadening of our offering.
2: That's right.
1: Oh my God, getting roasted.
0: Musical style.
3: Someone's going to do it.
2: So some other songs which, you know, summertime type songs.
1: Yes,
2: and
1: yes.
2: A bit of Stormy Monday.
1: Fabulous.
3: And we are, you might have said it, we are introducing a little bit of sort of soul, but it's not that really obvious kind of soul like, you know, River Deep Mountain Heights, not any of those very obvious. I mean, very good and classic soul, but it's a little bit funkier than that, I think. Yeah.
1: Fun. God, piquing my interest over here.
3: Good.
1: Fun.
3: Good. That's what we want to do.
1: So it sounds like you follow different interests and, you know, musicality, music offerings, quite broad, if I dare say the word again. Do you, like, in the actual shows, do you, like, just follow each other where you're going? Like, do you jam out or is it all very predetermined?
2: Well, it's fair to say when the band first started, Loose But Tight was the
1: love, was the saying, okay.
2: Which tended to suggest that we'd have some vague idea of the direction and then let's see where the freight train ended up.
1: Yes.
0: And who's the leader of the band?
2: Well, I think...
3: Who is the leader of the band?
2: I think... Mr. Smythe.
1: Helen?
2: I think Mr.
3: Smythe, definitely not me.
2: Mr. Smythe was certainly a strong focus, but subsequent to his leaving to Geelong, we have sort of formed a sort of a cooperative.
0: Democratic blues band.
2: Yeah, not quite. I mean,
1: you need some leader, like needed.
3: You do.
1: Needed.
3: You do.
1: Leader might
2: it's fair to say that I have all the bits of paper and try and suggest what we do in the rehearsals. But when it comes to the songs and songs choices, I think particularly getting behind, you know, the vocal, we take obviously a strong musical sort of focus and leadership from Helen. But bringing like three horns in, they're like another lead instrument, right?
0: That's a big sound.
2: So you've got two saxes and a trumpet player. I mean, you know, don't get between them and a microphone. And so
3: the dynamic Dank Whites.
2: The Dank Whites.
1: Oh, my God,
2: right.
1: I love it.
2: Because on alto we have a well-known fellow by the name of Peter White.
1: Okay.
2: Not related to him is the trumpeter, is Graham White. Graham White from Woodend. And they've played in bands around here and in Sydney and other places for many years.
3: Peter still travels to Sydney for, amongst other things, gigs.
2: Yeah, so we're really fortunate. And having said that, though, it's an interesting thing trying to get three horns together. And
1: yes.
2: Trying to get them, you know, all their different harmonies. We haven't quite got them in the jackets.
1: Right.
2: Or not quite like the key tones with the dance moves.
0: Oh, really?
2: Yeah, but we're getting there.
0: You're working on it.
3: But I don't feel that is a bad thing.
2: What?
3: That we haven't got them there.
2: Yeah, well,
3: I think that is a good thing.
1: Great.
0: Oh, I do like a sparkly jacket, I must say.
2: Oh, well.
1: Are there sparkly jackets?
3: Sparkly jackets would be good.
2: It would be good, wouldn't it?
3: Dance moves, I think.
2: You think that could be a bit bridge too far?
3: That's more long term.
2: That's long term.
1: That's long term. 5-year plan.
2: Between that and the hip replacements.
3: That's right.
0: Good name for a band, really. The hip replacements.
1: Do people boogie like at your gigs? So they get up and have a.
2: People do.
3: We even have proper swing dances that
1: I used to
3: come
1: do...
3: along and do their thing, and it's I love it.
2: Yeah,
3: it's just so cool to watch.
0: Yeah.
1: There was a phase where a few friends and I we lived in Geelong, but would drive to Melbourne to do swing classes.
2: Oh, yeah. Fantastic.
1: For a little while, it was a lot of fun.
2: Yeah.
1: And I could only do the little, yeah, and then, yeah. Anyway.
0: But well, you could be out the front dancing, Erica.
1: Please. Giving it a go.
2: Bring your mates. But so on at the Black Swan, I think
1: yes.
2: people have said that that's like a place where some of those Bendigo sort of old rock and roll type
1: oh,
2: groups
1: yeah.
2: will get together and dance.
1: Okay.
2: So that actually creates an interesting dynamic because we have what we call our concert songs,
1: mm-hmm.
2: our big songs. Our big vocal songs, and then we have a lot of swing and the rest. So when those dancers are there, they'll be very polite and nod and listen to the big songs, but really all they want to do is get up and dance.
1: Yeah. Well, do we? It's getting to 8:20, and we are going. We're very excited that we're going to get some. You're going to play some tunes for us.
2: I'll lay down a small tune.
1: Yeah.
3: Lay it down, man. Lay it down.
1: Well, so we can get things in order, we are going to play a tune because we're going to have to move some things, some mics around and whatnot.
2: You do what you need.
1: So I'm going to pick a relatively long-ish song, but yeah, B.B. King, The Thriller's Gone.
3: Well, that will be long.
1: 5 minutes, we'll get our house
2: fantastic.
1: In order.
2: Excellent.

0: And welcome back to Main FM. You're in the studio with Annie Mac, Erica. We've got Rob Williams and Helen Sheldon. And they're from the Midnight Blue Review. And we're excited. Exactly. They've got gigs coming up. They're doing a regional tour, Denali, Castlemaine, the Morocco Bar, and Black Swan.
1: Black Swan.
0: In Castlemaine. I mean, in Bendigo.
1: I will just mention with the Castlemaine gig, we're sharing the stage with a bunch of dudes called the Questionable Gentlemen. And again, another Matthew Underwood inspired exercise. The reason we're playing Saturday night is that we're like the special guests, and this bunch of aged rockers, basically, they've got a gig down at the ESPY later in August, and they wanted to do something
0: nice
1: in addition, so we said we'd give them a hand.
0: Oh, well.
1: And for what it's worth, not that we like to drop names at all, but their drummer is one Jerry Spizer, whose antecedents, don't you like that word?
2: I do.
1: Whose antecedents included being the drummer, the first lead drummer for Men at Work.
0: Ah, yes.
1: Who knows what the realm of bloody Castlemaine has in its halls.
0: It's incredible.
1: Incredible, really.
0: Fingers crossed. Yeah, well, we have you. We've got the guitar.
1: All right.
0: We've got Rob on the mic, and Rob's going to play us a tune.
1: So. All right, so... a little bit of Junior Wells.

0: Hot flush.
1: That.
0: Rot and roll. Rot and roll. That's right.
1: Rot and roll. Roll.
0: So just to let you know, that the Castlemaine gig is at this Saturday, 7:30, Morocco Bar. $10.
2: Yeah, great.
0: For
1: $10.
0: Bargain. Bargain. All that talent.
1: Exactly. Okay, well, we are going to have now another musical little combo, so we're going to go to some interstitial music, of course, and we'll set up for our next song with Helen.
0: All right, Helen, you come here and I'll...

Late over in the evening, I feel like blowing my horn. 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Late over in the evening, man, now I feel like blowing my horn. 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

0: well, somebody sure gonna bury me.
1: Okay, welcome back to Main FM. We have some live musicians back here, Rob and Helen.
2: That's debatable.
1: Incredible.
3: Sleep half now.
1: They're doing a tremendous job for possibly not usually being up and at them at this hour of the day.
2: Some of us are up at this hour of the day, but, you know.
1: Okay, so Rob, Helen, take it away. We're going to have another song. Let's go.
2: Comes a rainstorm, put your rubbers on your feet. 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

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I went, oh, yo, I love a turns. 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

0: Chan. 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
1: Encore. So what song did we just listen to then?
0: Comes Love.
1: Beautiful.
0: Well, lots of people sang it, but there is a very famous Billie Holiday version of it.
1: Beautiful.
0: So, yes, it's getting into a bit of a jazz.
1: Yes.
0: Repertoire there. but you know, it's got a blues feel to it. And I think that's what I was thinking earlier, in the sense that, yes, there's a range of music more perhaps now, but there it is all sort of derivative in that sense. Yeah. There's a definite, you know, kind of continuation of the theme, I guess.
2: And a fusion.
0: Yes. Fusion. Is that right? Help me out there, musicians.
1: Fusion.
3: Absolutely. I like a fusion.
1: Yes. Well, do we have time for one more little fusion, or do you...
3: We could do...
1: What's on the...
3: Muddy Water. Yeah.
0: Yes. Only if you start it.

0: Thank you.
1: Fabulous.
2: Oh my gosh. What
0: fabulous. That what was great.
2: A treat. Helen, Rob.
0: Thank you so
2: absolute
0: much.
2: Icons. That well, was incredible.
3: Let the test be in the attendance. Come forth to Castlemaine,
0: right.
3: Rocco Bar, 7:30 this Saturday. Right. We'd love to see you all.
2: Yes. That was a toe tap in time here. Yeah. Oh my gosh. And a toe tap in time on Saturday.
0: Yeah, thank you so much for coming in. That's fabulous. And gosh, what a taster. That sounds, you've really inspired me.
4: Oh,
0: yeah.
4: Excellent.
0: So what is it? 7:30 at the Morocco Bar. Get down there, peoples. Yes, buy tickets at the door, I guess.
4: Absolutely.
0: Yeah.
4: Really,
0: have a great gig. It sounds wonderful.
1: Thank you.
0: Really wonderful.
1: Yes, exactly. Yes, thank you for having us.
0: Pleasure. Anytime you want to come and
2: yes,
0: play.
2: Yes, okay.
0: 7:30. It's very early, I realise, right. But you've done so well.
4: We'll just stay up all night. Blues,
1: yeah. Yeah. That's right. That's
2: and roll
1: right.
2: In.
1: Yeah.
0: And just come in and we'll be the last encore before you go to bed.
4: It's like some shambling mound of cigarettes and bad whiskey.
1: Speak for yourself. Yeah. Speak for yourself. I just smell like roses, whatever.
2: Oh, what a gorgeous note. All right, we're going to go to a tune and, yeah, we'll be back in just a moment. Yeah. Thank you so much, Rob and Helen. That was incredible.
0: Great. Thank you.
4: Terrific.
0: Wonderful.

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1: 8:40.
0: The sun has just popped through that window. Gorgeous. And we've just had the most delicious live songs played.
1: Yes.
0: By Rob Williams and Helen Sheldon.
1: Yeah. Go and see some blues people. They're playing at the Morocco Bar this Saturday.
0: $10 on the door. And you will be foot tapping. I promise you that.
1: Aren't we lucky to have great musos like that?
0: Yeah.
1: Want to get up at 7:30 in the morning.
0: And come I know, into the join studio. Us.
1: That's great.
0: And bring a guitar. Did that inspire you, Annie?
1: Yes, I love watching a good guitar.
0: Yes.
1: He's got a great guitar, too. He had a hole in the top, people's. Mm. So apparently the sound comes up through so he can hear more of the guitar, which is amazing.
0: Okay.
1: Yeah, very nice.
0: Might you
1: nice
0: do that
1: guitar.
0: To your guitar?
1: No, okay. I won't. Mine's. No,
0: no,
1: no! It won't be getting the chisel out trying to put a hole in my guitar.
0: Exercise, yeah.
1: Ooh, no, we've got some texts.
0: We have. We love hearing from you. So we've got so glad to hear rhythm, blues, funk, jazz, and all can just be foot tapping mixture.
1: Nice.
0: Otherwise, can't work it out. Love yous. We love you too. Thanks for the message. We love it. And then, oh yes, got a message from my mom. Winsome, live music in the studio, just wow. Blues rule. Couldn't agree more, Mum.
1: Nice.
0: Thank you for listening, tuning in. And then we've got a message. Great program. Thank you. Sunny, Terry and Brownie McGee.
1: Oh, this
0: song some, Walk On.
1: Yeah, good blues
0: song. Good blues song.
1: Yeah, beautiful.
0: Well, this has been a total treat. It's 8:42.
1: Yeah, live music. We've woken you up to some beautiful live music that's in and around your town, people.

0: I think I'm off air, not around the next 2 weeks, unfortunately.
1: No.
0: So poor Annie Mac, we'll get some fun. You are. We'll see if we can get someone in with you. Just don't have too much fun without me.
1: I'll try.
0: And yeah, it's been absolutely great day. Okay, we're going to pick a song.
1: Nice. Have a good day, everyone. Enjoy the weather.
0: Have a good one. Love you, Castlemaine.

0: 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Here on the Lowdown, we share the latest in community news and free or low-cost community events and classes. 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So here we go for this week, starting Monday, the 20th of July. Now, if you need a good hearty meal with a dollop of good company, then head to the Salvation Army Hall in Kennedy Street, Castlemaine, on Wednesday nights from 5:30 to 7:30pm for a free bowl of nourishing homemade soup and a friendly chat. 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So drop by the Salvation Army Hall from 5:30 to 7pm every Wednesday for some nourishing soup and conversation.
1: Great. Special screening at the Broadway Theatre. 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Presented by the Women's Climate Congress as part of its Rural and Regional Climate Hubs initiative, the event brings together science, storytelling and community conversation, exploring one of the world's most important climate systems and what it means for regional Australia. 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
1: Great initiative, that one. 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
0: A winter literary treat. There are four very different writers with four very different books who will be guests at Northern Books Special Winter Literary Event on Saturday the 25th of July. The event will showcase both new and established writers and dive a little deeper into the writing process as well as the stories themselves. It's going to run from 2 until 4 p.m. on Saturday the 25th of July at Castlemaine Bowling Club, which is at 17 to 27 Berkeley Street. And tickets are $30 or $50 with a $25 book voucher included. And you can book through Try Booking, and it's called A Winter Book Chat at the Bolo.
1: Stirring Strings at CAM. Coming up at Castlemaine Art Museum is New York-based Australian classical guitarist Rupert Boyd, who will present music from contemporary Brazil to Baroque Germany to Spain, Argentina and Africa in an hour-long concert, also on Saturday the 25th of July. Rupert has performed across four continents, from New York's Carnegie Hall to festivals in Europe, China, India, Nepal, the Philippines, Japan, Vietnam, New Zealand and Australia. The concert will run from 5:30 to 7 p.m. Saturday, the 25th of July. Tickets are $50 adult, $40 concession or pensioner, and $30 black tix. And you can head to Castlemaine Art Museum, or one word, .org.au to book.
0: Lovers of the mighty Loddon River, join Weaving the River artists Roger McKinley and Forrest Kegel at the Newstead Arts Hub from 11 a.m. Sunday the 26th of July to make small metal river creatures from reclaimed and recycled old iron and copper. 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There'll also be some safety glasses, gloves and a few hand tools on hand. Weaving the River is a community arts project at Newstead Arts Hub that celebrates the community's connection to the mighty Loddon River. 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Sounds like a lovely event for people out in Newstead.
1: It does. It does. Women with alcohol concerns. Are you a woman who is concerned about her drinking? A confidential all-age women's only Alcoholic Anonymous group now meets from 4:30 to 5:30 every Monday evening at Castlemaine Safe Space, which is at 74 Moston Street in Castlemaine. The small group is friendly, welcoming and supportive of any woman wanting to stop drinking. You can just drop in from around 4:30 every Monday, or if you want to have a chat with a friendly member, you can text 0408 168 293 or 0412 468 546, and help is at hand.
0: The next item is all about a Forest Creek walking tour, which sounds just delightful. Join Parks Victoria Ranger Sam Pollard for a great winter walk exploring parts of the Forest Creek Trail, starting at Expedition Pass Reservoir. The walk will meander through box ironbark forest and herb-rich grassy woodlands through what was once the richest gold field in the world. Comfortable walking shoes are a must. I think so. The tour will be cancelled in the event of rain. That sounds good.
1: Yeah, fair enough.
0: Meet at Exhibition Pass, Golden Point Road in Shooton on Thursday the 30th of July and be ready to head off at 10:30 a.m. for the walk. No bookings or RSVP required, and if you have any questions, you can just call for information on 5479 1000.
1: Doesn't that sound great? I'm going to go.
0: I think I might too.
1: Good-o. Forest Creek Fridays. So still on Forest Creek, the Castlemaine community is invited to take part in a monthly drop-in creek clean-up at Forest Creek from 9 a.m. to 11 a.m. Friday, 7th of August, as part of the wonderful Forest Creek Revitalisation Project. The 3.5K Renaturalisation Initiative is creating habitat linkages between Forest, Campbell's and Barkers Creeks in urban Castlemaine. It's transforming the channelised historical mining sections into winding, low-flow channels with pools, meanders and native aquatic planting.
0: Oh, beautiful. This sounds great, doesn't it?
1: You should see it now.
0: Yeah.
1: Huh. Each month, Forest Creek Fridays will feature a different focus, with activities ranging from targeted weeding to rubbish collection and more. All ages and abilities are welcome. BYO gloves, shovel and or trowel, no bookings are required. Parking will be available along Greenhill Avenue, and you can access the creek via the stairs at the deep pool behind Tute's Cottage. You can just look for the North Central CMA flag and registration table. So that's from 9 a.m. to 11 a.m. Friday, the 7th of August.
0: And on a similar theme, Landcare Champions. Well, there's only a few days left for people to shine a light on the local legends and groups making a real difference to the health of our land, water and environment. Landcare Australia is calling on communities to nominate for the 2026 State and Territory Landcare Awards. The awards honour individuals, groups and organisations making outstanding contributions to sustainable agriculture and environmental conservation in their local communities for the benefit of all Australians today and for generations to come. Here in the Mount Alexander region, we have around 30 land care and friends groups, possibly the highest density of groups in all of Victoria.
1: Yay.
0: Nominations are going to close on Friday the 31st of July, and to nominate up until then, visit landcareaustralia.org and search Landcare Awards.
1: The Art of Reclaiming What Was Lost. Opening celebrations for Castlemaine Art Museum's upcoming exhibition, A Crate Full of Mangoes by Rhett DaCosta, will run from 2 to 4pm Saturday the 1st of August. The theme of A Crate Full of Mangoes is the apartment in Bombay where the artist lived for 6 years before his family emigrated to Australia. When he left India, he lost something profound. It would be 15 years before he returned to the apartment, and over the subsequent trips back, he looked for answers to unasked questions. A Crate Full of Mangoes is about trying to reclaim the thing that was lost.
0: And the Castlemaine Theatre Company is going to be holding auditions for its next production, Love and Information, over the first weekend of August. CTC is looking for people with and without experience in theatre, and the company hopes to build a community of participants that mirrors the rich and diverse community we live in. The auditions are going to be held on the 1st and 2nd of August. But if you can't make it to these sessions, you can email the director, Brendan McDougall, at brendanmcdougall@gmail.com to arrange an alternative time. For all the information you need and to book your audition, just head to the Castlemaine Theatre Company's website, which is Castlemaine Theatre Company, all one word, castlemainetheatrecompany.com.
1: Trivia night. 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
0: Well, that wraps up another week for us here at The Lowdown. And if you'd like your community event included in The Lowdown in coming weeks, then drop us a line at news@mainfm.net and try to give us about 2 weeks' notice, and keep listening to the best community radio station in the nation right here on 94.9. Have a wonderful day, everyone. Bye, Isabella.
1: Bye, Peter. Thanks a lot.
0: Bye.

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We thank them for the care they have taken of country and honour their elders past, present and emerging.

0: Good morning, everyone. How are you out there? Ah, midwinter. It's cool, isn't it? Yeah, well, it is winter, as people keep reminding me when I try and complain about the weather. But that's okay. Gosh, it could be worse. I'm looking at some news yesterday about what's been happening in the Northern Hemisphere during their summer. By goodness, some of them had just outstanding record temperatures, 49 degrees on the western side of Canada. Can you believe that? I mean, you know, those people up there, it gets more than 25 and they think it's pretty darn hot. So there you go. Who knows what we're in for come summer. So maybe we should just enjoy all this cool. What do you think? Okay, well, welcome to The Bigger Picture. I'm Bruce and I'm here for the next 2 hours. And if you've never tuned into The Bigger Picture before, what's it about? Well, it's about trying to unpack some of the news stories that have been percolating through media this last week. Maybe give you a little bit more detail that you want. And if I don't give the detail you want, I've got a text number here and you can, you can let me know. It's 0488 631 86. I'll repeat that, 0488 631 86. I'd love to hear from you, especially, you know, if you've got something you'd like to say. A few little sound bites today, but first of all, I'll start off with the weather. It's actually 6.2 degrees here in Castlemaine, but the Bureau of Meteorology reckons it feels like 3.4, and I think I concur with that. It certainly doesn't feel like 6. Now, where are we up to? Well, today we're heading for a top of just 10. It will actually be the cooler day of the next 4 days. So, if you can possibly put off until tomorrow or the next day, yeah, you might save a degree or two. It got down to 3 overnight, but it's going to be cooler tonight. It'll be down to 2 tonight and 11 tomorrow. Saturday and Sunday, they're both going to be 13, and they'll get a 4 overnight on Saturday and a 5 overnight on Sunday. And there'll be some rain around. Now, don't get too excited about the rain. I think mainly what it's doing at the moment is just making everything look incredibly soaked. I got up this morning and I couldn't believe how wet everything looked, and yet I don't remember a rainstorm last night. So is that what you're finding at your place? Well, from Monday through to Wednesday next week, they're predicting a bit of rain as well. But again, it's in the sort of less than 1 millimetre category. So we're going to be damp, basically. Yeah. So if you've got any places in your home that, you know, tend to suffer from damp, try and keep them warm if you can. It's the only thing you can really do. Otherwise, you're going to start getting the dreaded mould, aren't you? Anyway, some sad stuff this week, wasn't it, with Sam Neill passing away. I must admit, of late, I'd listened to several of his YouTube clips when he was talking about his farm and so on, and also, you know, I saw one just recently where he was talking about, you know, the best films he ever starred in or the best films he liked. And, he teared up very easily. He was obviously a very emotional kind of person. And I thought it was really brilliant that we got a little bit of an insight into some of those ways that he felt about not only the craft that he was very involved with, but also about different people that he ran across. And I know from a couple of people who are in the industry that it's very interesting once you do get a little bit of fame and you start knocking about with well-known people that some of them present very differently than what you would expect. So there you go. He obviously, you know, took his hat off to several people who he thought were brilliant. But I think Sam Neill was pretty brilliant, wasn't he? I remember him in the early days, you know, in, was it My Brilliant Career he was in? Oh, wow. You know, and then you see him in, there was a sci-fi film he made where it was almost a splatter film. It was so much gore in it. He did all sorts of interesting films. And then, of course, the absolutely, land-breaking, is that what you say, earth-shaking, whatever it was, certainly earth-shaking, Jurassic Park series. He was in a few of those and, you know, they were good fun, weren't they? And he certainly made it believable. You could believe he was an archaeologist. You could believe he was, you know, a farmer. You could believe he was anything he wanted to be. And even if it was some sort of a snobby colonial person, he did it all. And I think we don't see the craft of acting in the same way. We kind of think it just happens. They're just good at it. But most of them have to work very hard to get the results they want. There's a wonderful series, and don't ask me the name of it, I can't think of it, but it's basically where they put three different actors together. One who is a real actor that, you know, has been in things and they know how to act, they've done the training. The second one is somebody who's only done a bit of training, you know, maybe they've been in acting school for about a year and, you know, they're starting to work out how to do it. And then the third person is just somebody who wants to be an actor, but and they think they're probably okay, but, you know, they're pretty amateurish. Well, it's really interesting when they take a scene and then they read it through. It's the same scene for each person, and usually the one that is the real actor, it's a scene from one of their movies. And look, it's just fascinating to see how the real actors actually can just completely pull apart a scene and do an amazing job. And I do commend it to you. I'm not sure how you'd look it up on YouTube, but probably something like, I don't know, you know, actors or, you know, yeah, I don't know. Have it. You'll figure it out, I'm sure. Anyway, yeah, I hope that person who asked me about a link last week got the message. I replied to your text at the same time, but I'm not sure how well it does reply. If you didn't get the thing about House of L, that was who you needed to look up for the economist advice, the House of L, then, yeah, have another crack at it and see how you go. What else? Well, there's been lots of news, hasn't there? So, I don't know. What do you reckon? You think we should have some news? Okay, how about this? Ah, yes, the news of the week. Thank you, Malden Brass Band. World news. Well, in the last 7 days, of course, the FIFA World Cup concluded. Spain defeated Argentina in the men's FIFA World Cup final. The tournament drew global attention both for the football and for wider discussions about its political and social legacy. And then, of course, the next big news, which I think for most people would have really been big news, as I flagged before, climate concerns. Western Europe continues to experience exceptional warmth. I think it's more than warmth, it's heat. Is that a word? Warmth following its hottest June on record, while unusual weather patterns are affecting agriculture and water resources in several regions. Yes, it must be very difficult for those people, particularly in places that, say, for instance, grow wine. You know, they've suddenly moved from being a cool climate wine producing area to maybe a warm one. Very different types of vino. Well, they've got to cope with it because there's not much you can do about the weather. And also in world news, global grain markets, wheat and barley prices have risen due to, guess what, disruptions in Russian grain exports and strong Asian demand, increasing pressure on global food markets. Yes, and it'll be interesting to see how we go because the Strait of Hormuz is still closed and now they're closing off the Red Sea. Which means that a lot of trade that went via that route that eventually works its way up the Red Sea to the Suez Canal isn't happening. And remember, these things go both ways. It was pointed out to me over the last week that, you know, we often think about the tankers getting out around Iran, but what about the empty ones that have to go back? It's no good just getting the ones that are stuck there out. You've got to keep them going back for more oil, haven't you? Yeah. And, of course, Saudi Arabia is being dragged kicking and screaming into the conflict. They've had a pipeline that runs right across Saudi Arabia to the Red Sea area. So they've been able to fill up their ships over there and pretty much avoid a lot of the shortages and problems that the Strait of Hormuz has posed. Well, now that the Houthis, who are in Yemen, digging their heels in and causing problems, it means that, they're going to stop any ships trying to go into that area and fill up along that Red Sea shoreline from the Saudi Arabians. So what are they going to do? Yeah, I mean, even as it was costing the Saudi Arabians a bit, because when they had to fill up from there, then they had to navigate their way back down through the Red Sea and across the Arabian Sea. And then, you know, either that or else they had to go out the other way, up through the Mediterranean and, around Africa. And the whole thing has been difficult for these countries trying to export their oil. As I said, Saudi Arabia has been able to do it, but now they've been dragged into the conflict and they're not very happy. What's going to happen? I don't know. President Trump keeps saying just inflammatory things. And I keep reading things like, they've passed laws in the American Senate or whatever to remove him, and nothing happens. What's going on with American politics? They seem to be completely paralysed at the wheel. They can't get rid of this person who is just so inconsistent. And the last thing leaders need around the world is to be able to deal with people who are not consistent. And this is, unfortunately, exactly what's been happening with America. Who would trust whatever they say now? Yeah, well, it's looking pretty dire, and what will happen, I don't know. And they're still talking about doing dreadful war crimes type things to the Iranians. You know, you just can't go bomb bridges and desalination plants. It's just not on. That's a war crime. And then if they talk about annihilating populations, well, that's certainly a war crime. Who knows what's going to happen and where it's all going to end up. And you may have noticed, if you've been following the news, that it's been a bit quiet about Israel this last week. What's going on there, I wonder? Oh, well. Back to the news. Victoria, Australia. Yes, Victorian teachers. There's a sea of red surging towards the state government. Yes, Victorian teachers are striking today. Public school teachers are proceeding with statewide industrial action after rejecting the latest government pay and conditions offer. And you see, this is part of the problem. If you actually listen to the news carefully this morning, they actually tell you what they've been offered, and it's quite a lot. But, they've been knocking them back and knocking them back and knocking them back for so long now that people, they get bloody-minded about it all, don't they? And so they're just not standing for it. They're going to just say, may as well. We've waited this long. We may as well dig our heels in and get a bit more. I think Victorian teachers have been very badly done by over the years. And how can I say that? I was a Victorian school teacher for 32 years. And over those 32 years, I saw the dismantling of so many great things that the Department of Education had done to keep the Victorian education system working well for over 100 years. But no, they eventually dismantled this and dismantled that until we're in a situation where it's not really much fun being a teacher anymore. You've got all these things to deal with that really of limited value but of great political necessity, I guess. Pleasing parents, yes, but is it really educating kids? I don't know why they don't just go to places like China and have a look at their education systems. They're turning out tens of thousands of engineers and smart people. And their education system must work differently. Of course, I think part of it too is cultural. Not just part of it, a big part of it is cultural. We don't have the same cultural drive in many of our communities for education, to support education, to support teachers. And, of course, there's a huge imbalance, particularly in primary education. If we go back 50, 60 years, there was a fairly reasonable balance between male and female teachers, which I think was a good thing. But now it's not that balance anymore, and I don't think that's good for students, do you? Also, they got rid of a lot of the smaller schools, which were doing a sterling job, and it was even proved that they were actually providing better education, particularly in country areas like around here. There were just so many little schools, and they just slowly closed them all down. And there's still some, but, you know, I think it's been very difficult for teachers. It's been very difficult for parents trying to make a decision. And so a lot of them have just decided this is all too hard, and they've voted with their wallets, if they had a thick enough one, and moved their kids to private education. Wouldn't it be nice if we were a country like Norway where it's illegal to have private education? That's right. Yeah, you're not allowed to. Everyone, whether you are a millionaire or just somebody who's unemployed, your kids all go to the same school. So you can imagine the quality of that school. It has to be up to everyone's standards. Yes, but no, a long time ago we decided that wasn't a good idea. Now we need to split it down the middle and, you know, have this system where we've got private on the one hand and public on the other. And I think if you follow it back, if you follow the threads of some of the grievances that teachers have back many, many years, you'll find that's where the roots of it begin, way back then when they started to dismantle things. I'll give you an instance. When I first moved to the country from the city as a teacher, well, I got to an area like, Castlemaine, and not only did they give me an allowance for moving, several hundred dollars at the time, I had to think what it would be in today's dollars, but there was also teacher housing. Yeah, there was teacher houses here and there and everywhere, often some attached right next to the schools themselves. And so you could get very affordable housing if you were a teacher just moving to the country. All of that was just slowly dismantled over time. Class sizes were slowly mucked about with over time. Specialist teachers, particularly for smaller schools, that was a good idea. But eventually they got their way and made the budget something that the poor principal had to worry about. And, well, if he can't afford a librarian or an art teacher or a phys ed teacher, that's his fault or her fault. Yes, no. Once upon a time, it used to be that every school deserved a librarian, regardless of side, and the same with phys ed teachers and any of those specialist teachers, music teachers. What happened to those now? Well, now we've got a situation where we've got many primary school teachers in particular who are filling in, trying to do jobs that they were never trained for. Well, who do you blame? Successive governments, you must blame them. Anyway, it's a pity that we've had a Labor government in for such a long time and they've done nothing about it. No, they haven't done anything about it. They know the issues. Of course they know the issues. Anyway, it'll be interesting to see a 24-hour strike, whether it has any impact at all. I dare say there'll be the usual right-wing comments on media tonight about, you know, how they're greedy or this, that or the other. But anyway, we'll see what happens, don't we? What else is in the news? Warm winter conditions. I find it hard to believe. I thought it's been a cold winter, actually. But anyway, New South Wales ski resorts have experienced record July warmth, up 12 degrees above average. So there you go. Can't quite get your skis out yet, it seems. Poor natural snowfall. That's the result. And coming up soon, on the 27th, if you've got a big ring around it on your calendar, we're going to have the nationwide test for the new Oz Alert emergency warning system. Yeah, which means basically at that time, on the 27th of July, everyone's going to get a message on their phone saying, don't worry, it's just a test, or something along those lines. So, there you go. But do watch out for it, and don't get freaked out by it if your phone goes off on the 27th and it looks like there's a nationwide alert. Don't worry, the Martians haven't landed. Okay, next one, hospital identity error. Melbourne Hospital apologised after an administrative mistake resulted in a woman's family being incorrectly informed that she died. Oh, dear. Oh, now that's a big mistake, isn't it? It could have been worse. You know, they could have said, you know, and after we removed her leg, she died. No. But anyway, I guess we all make mistakes. And what could you do? I wonder if the people, you know, who they gave that news to were really stressed or whether they, you know, took it on the chin or... be interesting to know, wouldn't it? Yeah. Regional Victoria, the community of Donald continues to mourn the death of 13-year-old Layla Jeffrey, with the case remaining a major focus across the state. We're having too many of these murders around the place, particularly it seems that females are the target. It's just awful. When I was, you know, had my kids, I had two boys, and I was very pleased in a way that I did have boys. I think it'd be such a worry having, you know, girls in your family, wouldn't it? You know, when they go anywhere, it's just dreadful. But anyway, what can you do? I do think our police are doing a good job to try and track all these nutcases and, you know, do something about it. But it's not easy, particularly for small communities like the Donald one. And, yeah, what a sad thing. 13 years old and they've lost their life. Shocking. Oh, well, look, they were the main bits and pieces of news that I gleaned off the internet. So we'll call that the bigger picture news summary for today. What do you think? And now I think it's probably time to listen to Sam Neill, and then we're going to have a little bit of Joe Cocker. 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
1: Can't love ever be a gentle thing?
2: Yes, of course I can, but I'm not painting love scenes.
1: Sorry, yes, lust scenes.
2: But there is a fierceness in desire, isn't there, in lovemaking? One of life's great conundrums.
1: Virtually the only one, according to your paintings.
2: Look, I freely admit that the human universe is infinitely richer than my meagre palette. But, for instance... I do absolutely no justice at all to the nervous Nellies and the shrinking violets, the saints and...
3: You're very contemptuous of shrinking violets, aren't you, Mr. Lindsay?
2: Dear Stella, I'm a shrinking violet myself. I mean, I choose to live not in the real world, but in here. I flee from the real world into my little studio, and there before me is the unlimited canvas of my imagination.
1: Yes, but your paintings don't stay in the studio, do they? They do go out into the real world. And while you have a wonderful imagination, Lindsay, most people's are quite frankly stunted, and you have absolutely no idea what effect they might have on people or what they might incite them to.
2: Mr. Campion, in my opinion, the female body is the most beautiful thing in the world. And if it turns you into a ravenous maniac, then I would suggest that it may be a very good idea if your wife takes the greatest care to get undressed behind a screen.
0: Oh, yes, Sam, get into him. That's right. That was Sam in Sirens, being Lindsay Gordon. Oh, wonderful film. If you haven't seen it, yeah, try and get it out. I think it'd be nice if some of the Australian TV stations sort of put on a whole festival of Sam Neill stuff. Gosh, he made a lot of films. Okay, I did promise you Joe, didn't I? Here he is. Joe Cocker.

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5: Yes, we've got some great shows here on Main FM, and like I always say to people, look, they say, oh, I've listened and I didn't. Look, if you don't like what you're listening to, that's great. Just wait a little bit and there's another show coming on. You know, there's so many different things on this radio show, unlike some commercial shows which are sometimes just wall-to-wall rock and roll or something. Yeah, we've got a very eclectic bunch of people here who provide all sorts of interesting things. And talking about interesting people who provide a bunch of interesting things, it's my my pleasure to welcome to the microphone Marina Scott from Rotary. She's the new president. Nice. Good morning.
6: Good morning.
5: So, you were just telling me off camera, off mic, or whatever we call it here in Radio Land, about, you know, all the challenges that are going to come your way.
6: Correct.
5: Yeah.
6: We have a few big projects on the go.
5: Can you just bump your microphone and just straighten it up? So, that bit behind it, that's it. That's
6: right.
5: It. Yeah.
6: Sorry.
5: Yes, you've got some big things coming up, and
6: yep.
5: I believe you've already been blooded with a board meeting and all those sorts
6: of things. I have. So I think this morning I might run through what we do at a board meeting.
5: Yes.
6: That the general public know. But first of all, I just want to talk about Rotary because it has had the impression of being a rigid, formal club for retired people.
5: Yes.
6: Sitting around. But it's time to have another look at Rotary. Rotary is vibrant. It's informal and it's deeply grounded in everyday connection.
5: Yeah.
6: And it's a very welcoming group.
5: Yeah.
6: The things that we like to do are hands-on projects. So it's a service club.
5: Yeah.
6: And a fundraising club, but most of our members like the hands-on work that we do, which includes things currently that we do. We do breakfasts at the Castlemaine Secondary College.
5: Right.
6: We run a Reading for Dads program within the prison system.
5: I've often thought what a wonderful thing that is.
6: Yeah. We do barbecues to help the local community, and sometimes we get booked by a car group or someone to do one for a fundraising initiative as well. But generally, we do a lot of community barbecues. We've got a program coming up to do with environmental, which is in the early stages, so I can't talk a lot about that at the moment.
5: Yeah.
6: But there is a lot happening at Rotary.
5: So the thing is, you know, people think you're just out there to raise money. Well, you are, but mostly you're actually doing stuff. Physically doing stuff, you know, which
6: we
5: is
6: are.
5: Good.
6: And I know the club has a good reputation in the community, especially after the fires and what we managed to do to help the people through the very tough time.
5: And you know what I think is a really nice thing, Marina? I'm sorry for butting in, but I think it's the fact that a club like Rotary works in with other clubs, service clubs in town, you know?
6: That's right.
5: It's not like it's a competition.
6: No,
5: just people coming from different areas helping out each other. I think that's
6: right.
5: Fantastic.
6: And like we only have two formal meetings a month where we invite an interesting speaker and we have a dinner. And we just go over what's been happening that week. Oh, I have to give a president's report. But generally it's just a fun dinner with an interesting speaker. So I'd like to improve the impression in Castlemaine that Rotary is not like it used to be. We don't have any formalities. We just have a lovely meeting dinner.
5: Yep. Mm. Yep. That's good. That's good. Do you have it at the same venue usually?
6: Yes, we're at the Cumberland Hotel.
5: Okay.
6: Yeah. So we do two formal meetings and then we have a fun friends night where we go to a restaurant and have a nice dinner. Last night was at the Indian restaurant in Castlemaine.
5: Oh, very good.
6: It was lovely. Very it was about, good. I'd say, about 22
5: now,
6: people
5: at it. I think we've got a couple of Indian restaurants. Which one was it? The Maharajari one in the middle of town, or was it not Tandoori Cuisine or whatever it is there?
6: No, it was okay. That one. Yes.
5: Well, they're both good, I can tell you that.
6: Yes, I like Indian food. Not too hot, though.
5: Not too hot, no. Well, they know how to make it, all different grades of heat.
6: Yes.
5: That's good. So, what else have you got to share with us about?
6: Well,
5: you know,
6: I thought I'd run through the board. A board.
5: Oh, yes, please
6: roughly
5: do.
6: A board meeting. So that people can get an idea of what we actually do.
5: Yep.
6: So we have what's called a district governor coming to our club in September. Now, the district governor is sort of like our boss. He looks after 9800 district, it's called. So there might be 20 clubs.
5: Yep.
6: And he will make a visit to our club just to see how we're going with our international projects.
5: Yep.
6: And our local projects.
5: Yep.
6: And we're looking forward to having him. We also acknowledge with sadness the passing of our long-time Rotarian, Ted Levesque. He passed away this week, so this is all in our minutes for records.
5: Yes, yes.
6: We are welcoming Tanya Butterworth as our newest Rotary member to our club.
5: Very good.
6: Tanya Butterworth is very well known in the community, especially to do with the fires. And we've also invited a new honorary member to our club, which is our Mayor, Toby Hayden.
5: Right.
6: We recognise in the community the demand for services, so we've just given a $5,000 to the Salvation Army because they have brought in what's called a one-voice shower truck, which is for the homeless people in the whole Mount Alexander Shire, and it goes to the different places. And
5: that allows them to get themselves a good clean, because that's one of the issues for many homeless people. They haven't got access to a proper bathroom sometimes.
6: That's right.
5: Yeah.
6: So we're supporting the Salvation Army with that, which also has support from Delkaya Health and the council, I believe.
5: Yes, very good.
6: And of course that
5: keeps the people who are homeless healthier.
6: That's right. And
5: you know, that's a terrific thing. Yeah.
6: Yep.
5: That's your phone going off.
6: That was my naughty dog walking around. We talk about what barbecues we've got coming up, which we have four in the next couple of weeks.
5: Oh, wow. Okay.
6: We do vocational visits. We're going to see Autoplex Complex, which we did play a major role in its development up at the old school. But they're putting their future plans are for a museum and an interpretation centre, so we're going to go and have a look at that.
5: Yeah, because that's been, well, to my eye, it's been a bit quiet lately about knowing what's going on. Mm. You know, it sort of started with a big, you know, and then, you know, months have gone by, and it'd be interesting to know what's happening there.
6: Yeah, well, we're looking forward to that, actually.
5: Yeah, I bet, yeah.
6: Other vocational outings that we're going to do is go to Rotary Donations in Kind, which is our big warehouse in Melbourne.
5: Right.
6: So if there's a disaster somewhere, we have equipment there that we can donate to the communities.
5: Right.
6: And we're also going to visit the Harcourt Mini Railway.
5: Yeah, how's that going?
6: Ask me next time.
5: I'll ask you next time then, because, you know, the Harcourt situation was so devastating at the time, but I believe they weren't too badly affected by the fires, but they still would have been affected.
6: Yeah, I think they were, but at least they're up and running again now.
5: That's good, isn't it? Mm. Yeah, the timing was absolutely abominable for them, you know. I really, well, I hope everyone goes and has a ride on it. It looks
6: so
5: fantastic.
6: I think because it's one of those family-friendly nights.
5: Yeah.
6: I think there'll be a few grandkids there.
5: Oh, that's so great.
6: It'll be great, won't it?
5: Yeah, well, I've just had my grandchild up for a week staying with, you know, the grandpa and grandma. And, you know, I know next time I'll be taking you on that.
6: Yeah,
5: for sure.
6: I think so.
5: Yeah.
6: Our youth portfolio is getting bigger and bigger. We have a very passionate director in that area.
5: Now, what's that involve?
6: So the Breakfast Club is one of them. We're also planning for both a school writing competition and a public speaking competition.
5: Great, great.
6: We are involved with the students at the National Youth Science Forum. We sponsor a few students for that. We also have a young RILA participant, which is I think we sponsor three students and they have a weekend away with other students and get to hone on their public speaking skills. And excellent. Just gives them a lot of confidence. And when they come back, they're really fantastic.
5: Oh, that's great, isn't it?
6: So that's what's happening in that portfolio. In international, our particular club is particularly involved with the polio elimination of the world.
5: Yes.
6: And also we have an exciting program in... I've forgotten the country. just bear with me. Rotary Business Mentor Exchange. Yeah, I've forgotten at the moment. It'll come back.
5: That's all right.
6: Nepal.
5: Oh, yeah. Okay.
6: We're helping build a school over there.
5: Yeah.
6: And we're very involved in that. So we're having the man who actually runs it at the international level is going to come and talk to us at the club about it, which will be exciting. Then we talk about the communications that's happened over the month in the paper and everything.
5: Yes.
6: We also talk about our future programs. So we're meeting tonight about our Rotary Truck Show. And this year it'll be slightly different for us because some of the Rotary families that were very involved at the start, the Truckee families like the Thompsons, the Parsons, all of them, their next generation's going to come to our meetings to try and help.
5: Oh, great.
6: Yeah, regenerate it, but also take a little bit of pressure off some of the older Rotarians in the club.
5: Yeah, why not?
6: Yeah.
5: That's terrific. Yeah, well, there are, so many big trucks around town that, I'm thinking leeches,
6: Aren't they?
5: Yeah,
6: there's a lot of them.
5: There's a lot of them around town here.
6: And our truck show, I think, is the second biggest in Australia. It's huge.
5: So. I'm surprised it's not the biggest, actually.
6: No, because it's not.
5: Not quite?
6: No. We don't want any bigger either.
5: You don't want it any bigger?
6: No.
5: it's certainly something that everyone looks forward to.
6: It is. One of the other things that I did it on my first week in the club, which I think was a bit of a shock for all members, I did a satisfaction surveys. We have 37 members. And I got responses so far from 28. It closes next week. But the initial feedback from the club was really overwhelmingly positive.
5: That's good.
6: There are a few areas that we need to improve on, and we're working towards those. And we'll be talking to the whole club about it in a couple of weeks.
5: Good.
6: To see what they want to do.
5: Good. So how many are in Castlemaine Rotary?
6: 37.
5: 37, okay. Yeah, yeah. Very good.
6: And they vary from ages from... 50 to probably 80.
5: Okay. Mm-hmm. So that's a great spread, isn't it?
6: Yeah. We do have Friends of Rotary as well.
5: Yeah.
6: And the Friends of Rotary is a much varied age group from, I think, our youngest member is 18.
5: Yeah.
6: And those people maybe don't want to come to the formal part, the meetings, but want to be involved in our service projects.
5: Yes.
6: So, there's no fee involved.

0: I've got a meeting in Maryborough tomorrow. I want to raise awareness of the domestic and family violence issues in Australia, basically. Yeah. If you remember, a couple of weeks ago, there were two young girls and two women killed in the same week in Australia.
1: Yeah. Incredible, isn't it?
0: It's just appalling. So I think there used to be ads on TV about it. There used to be a bit more awareness.
1: Yeah.
0: Yes, I'm looking at a project to bring that to the area. And Lisa from Midland Express has been very supportive. She's done a little article and I didn't even ask her to. But, yes, so after I have this meeting today, we'll have a bit more of a plan of a future of we might have a vigil, we might run some workshops. I'm not really sure yet, but we are. That's one of my personal portfolios that I'm interested in
1: And will you make that wide-ranging, like focusing on, you know, not just, I guess, the categories of people who are often victims of domestic violence, but, you know, all the people that need that information, you know, like young boys and you know, maybe mature men or maybe divorced, you know, fathers who are coping with issues of maybe they don't see their kids as much as they want, and that can lead to domestic violence issues.
0: That's right. Yeah. And the domestic violence category is quite a big category.
1: I'm sure, yeah.
0: And it involves men as well as victims as women as I think we all need to be aware of that as well. So that will be something that I'll probably come back and discuss with you in the future.
1: That would be really good. I'd be very interested in that topic because it's something that Western society's been grappling with for such a long time now, and we don't seem to have the answers.
0: And, like, I don't know that I can do much, but at least if we have an awareness campaign in Castlemaine, maybe that will help. I know the Castlemaine Football Club are interested in being involved.
1: That's good.
0: And I think we need to get this little students in at the local schools involved.
1: I agree,
0: But in a nice way, but making them aware that it's not okay.
1: That's right, that's right. We, when I was in high school many, many, many years ago, we had a teacher there who was probably the most butch teacher in the entire school, and it was a boys' school.
0: Yeah.
1: He'd fought in the Second World War in the French Resistance.
0: Yeah.
1: So, you know, we used to always try and con him into telling us stories about that. You know, he was this tough guy. He started a club for the boys, which I joined, called the Kindness Club.
0: Oh, how lovely.
1: Yeah, and he even made up little badges for us. I've still got mine.
0: Yeah.
1: And the whole point was he was using this word, and I occasionally hear people using it, kindness. It's just something that's not pushed enough, you know, like particularly I think with males, you know, being kind is one of the most attractive features that a male can have for anybody.
0: I totally agree.
1: You know what I mean? And like boys are always trying to put themselves out there, you know, with ego and so on. But truly, boys, you want to win with the other side. This is what you do. You've got to show them security, safety, kindness. These things matter, and the more males get that message, I think the better. Who knows, maybe we can start up the Kindness Club again.
0: Well, that's right, it's a great name.
1: There is an international club called the Kindness Club, actually.
0: Is there?
1: Yes, there is.
0: I didn't know that.
1: Mm. Yeah, but I think, you know, that this is what the world lacks. Even when watching popular TV, you see so often people seem to be at their throats all the time. They're just rude to each other.
0: I know.
1: Give me a break. Particularly the American shows, you know, some of them, and you just get so sick of it, you know.
0: But, you know, you see rudeness all the time these days, don't you? And you feel like saying, can't you just be kind?
1: Yeah, exactly.
0: But anyway,
1: he used to always put the point to us, and I think it's a good one. I used to sort of put the point when I was teaching that to kids as well as it's actually a strategy that gets you further when you're nice to people. It works better than being aggro.
0: I totally agree
1: with
0: you.
1: But, you know, those things that sort of, you know, I think that filters down and maybe, you know, I wish you luck with this because I think there's so many ways we can come at this topic. And
0: that's right.
1: And, you know, I think why not?
0: Maybe the kindness issue might work, you know, a kindness club might work in the primary schools.
1: Oh, I agree.
0: So I think I might write that one down.
1: Please do. Well, if you want a speaker. Okay. Yeah, that's fantastic. So what else would you like to tell us about today, Marina?
0: The other thing that we're excited planning.

0: happening that is very exciting for the community is a bike versus steam train ride next year.
1: Oh, so wow.
0: That will be... we're going to invite the bike clubs for the more serious riders to ride off first.
1: So we're from where to where?
0: So Castlemaine to Maldon.
1: Fantastic.
0: And we'll use the bike track for families.
1: Yes.
0: And we hope that we can coincide it with the train, which I have spoken to the Victorian Goldfields Railway yesterday, actually.
1: Yeah.
0: And they're happy to support us. But the grandparents and the little children can be on the train and waving at their family riding their bikes nearby. And I'll talk to Maldon about what they might like to do at the other end. They might like to have a fair on that day. So that's... in the wings, along with the environmental project.
1: Well, if it's the steam train, it's got to really be in the cooler months, so hasn't it?
0: Well, yes. So we're talking March, but before the school holidays.
1: Okay.
0: Because I think Easter's early April, like, this next year. Well, the school holidays might be the last weekend in March, so it'll be the weekend before.
1: Okay.
0: So, yes, we'd like to have the steam train, but if the weather is too hot again, it'll be diesel. But it won't matter. It's just a race.
1: No, it's still a...
0: It's a fun day. That is a fun day
1: exactly,
0: for the community.
1: Exactly. Well, that sounds something different and new for the town.
0: Yeah. So basically that was our board meeting, which went for 2 hours.
1: Yes.
0: Because we go through all the portfolios briefly, but then we talk about our initiatives.
1: Yeah.
0: So the other one that is very exciting is that we've just applied for a grant to do the Rotary Business Mentor Exchange. So this is for all businesses in the area where we're going to offer mentoring, networking and practical business capability development for any business, whether you've been in business for a long time or you're a new start, with professionals, and we have a network, not through Rotary, but some are through Rotary, but beyond as well, that are willing to volunteer some time just to spend some time with these people.
1: Yep.
0: Because it's tough out there in the business world.
1: Oh, yeah. Oh, yeah. I mean, I think the statistics about how many businesses actually start and then fold up within first couple of years is pretty shocking. So
0: that's right.
1: If you can get a mentor, somebody who can give you good advice when everything looks black, that would be a wonderful thing. And it's also really, really good for the mental health of people.
0: I think it is too. And I do think... that Matt Driscoll, who's applied for this, is on the right pathway. We all know he's a counsellor as well.
1: Yes.
0: He wants to lead this project with a team, and I think he's so passionate about it that I think it'll work.
1: That's good.
0: So, yeah, so we're lucky to have people like him in the club that are willing to be involved.
1: Well, usually if you've got a passion for something, you usually find the energy to be able to carry it through. This is why you need to have a passion about certain things. So that's really good.
0: Yeah.
1: You've got lots of things to do there.
0: I know. I'm trying to revamp the truck show and we're also looking at the art show for next year.
1: Has your home got lots of post-it notes everywhere?
0: No, I'm an ex-executive assistant, so I am organised. So, everything has follow-ups and I keep good diaries.
1: That's... Very good. I love your little laptop. I think that's, you know, that's always a good start.
0: Yes, I would not survive if I lost this.
1: Okay. Well, thank you very much for coming in today and sharing those details because a lot of people don't always get the details of what happens at something like a board meeting. It sounds almost intimidating at times, doesn't it? So that's really
0: not.
1: Terrific.
0: It's just a friendly group again. So anyone who's even thinking about, maybe I should just think about Rotary, I'm willing to have a cup of coffee with you and just tell you what we do, because we are a really good club. And I want people to get over the impression of what it used to be like. It's not like that at all anymore.
1: No, it's user-friendly.
0: We don't even care what people do for a living.
1: Exactly. Well, you know, there used to be that sort of thing about Rotary. My brother, actually, who lives up in Queensland, he's been very involved in Rotary.
0: Yes.
1: He was Rotary president up there and all sorts
0: yes.
1: of things. And I remember going to a meeting, but this was many years ago.
0: Yes.
1: And, oh, my God, it was just the White Shoe Brigade, you know. It really was. And, you know, and the jokes were sexist. And, you know, the whole thing was I just thought, oh, my God, this could be so much better, you know.
0: Well, it's not like that at all.
1: I know
0: in
1: it's not like that at all now.
0: At our meetings we have, which I brought in this year, we have Maggie's Pearls of Wisdom. Now, Maggie is a wonderful lady in our club. But she, I've noticed that she's gone a little bit quiet, so I thought, well, what can we do? So I asked her, would she like to do a quote or tell a story? Because she's a very interesting person.
1: Yes.
0: So at the end of our formal meetings, she tells a story, and it's usually unbelievable. And she wears her pearls, so she's gorgeous.
1: So that's the pearls of wisdom.
0: That's right, that's right.
1: Oh, that sounds great. That sounds really good. No, I bet you'll get people staying to the end of meetings now.
0: We do. No, we do. Well, our meetings too, we only have them 6 o'clock for 6:30 and we're over by 8. We do not have long meetings either.
1: Oh, that's good, isn't it? Yeah. You know, I mean, you got to have a cut-off with all things, isn't it?
0: That's right.
1: I've been to meetings where, you know, 3/4 of an hour into the meeting and all you've done is review the correspondence and approve it.
0: No, we don't even do that at meetings. Our meetings are more about if there's a portfolio update that you want to tell the club.
1: Yeah.
0: So, like, my portfolio update as a president, well, generally I tell them what I've been to that week.
1: Yeah.
0: But, you know, I've got these meetings coming up, so next Wednesday I'll be just mentioning what I've done that week.
1: Yeah.
0: So,
1: yeah.
0: And other portfolio members do the same thing.
1: That's right. And that's right.
0: Or directors.
1: The last thing you want is people, you know, going away from the meeting thinking, what was that?
0: Yeah, no, not like that.
1: Yeah,
0: so,
1: that's great. Yeah. All right. Well, thank you once again and look forward to catching up with you again in a month's time. It's just fantastic.
0: Yeah. Thank you for your time.
1: We're always welcome here. This is what community radio is all about.
0: I know. Thank you so much.
1: Okay. Well, let's have a wonderful world. James Morrison now, and here he is. 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
0: Yes, that's the sting for the quiz. You ready? 10 questions to test your, well, to test your mettle, to see how good that general knowledge is inside that little meat brain of yours. I hope you've got your crayon or pencil sharpened up and ready, because they're all a varied group of questions today. Let's start with question number one. Question number one. Did the Neanderthal humans, as a group, come before, during or after the Homo sapiens? The Neanderthal group. Yes. Did they come before, during or after the Homo sapiens group? Any idea? Okay, that was question one. Question two. What speed is considered to make a train a fast train? Okay. Well, I'll give you three possibilities, and only one of them is correct. At least 160 kilometres an hour, at least 250 kilometres an hour, at least 300 kilometres an hour. Which one of those speeds do you think makes a train into a fast train? 160 kilometres an hour, 250 kilometres an hour, or 300 kilometres an hour? Any idea? Yeah, okay. Number three. How long has the Ukraine-Russian war been going? Now, is it been going for over 5 years, for over 4 years, or for over 3 years? Okay, so there's your three choices. The Ukraine-Russian war, how long has it been going now? And, yeah, the answer obviously is too long, but is it over 5 years, over 4 years, or over 3 years? Question number four. Do EVs, that's electric vehicles, do they store DC or AC electricity in their batteries? Okay, what do they store in their batteries, DC or AC electricity? In their batteries. Okay. Question four, that was. Question five. How many years of their democracy is the USA celebrating this year? Yeah, it might be the last year of their democracy, but anyway, how many years of their democracy is the USA celebrating this year? No, I haven't got any choices for you. Just got to know it. Okay. Question six. If you're a drinker, you might know this one. What is the most popular beer in Australia? By popular, you know, the one that's sold the most, drunk the most in Australia. Okay, around the world, in Australia. Okay, any idea? I'll give you a few choices here. I'll just throw a couple at you. Victoria Bitter,